0: They should leave Jennifer Newsom out of this. I mean, she's an advocate for women.
1: Leave Jennifer
0: and girls.
1: Newsom out of what? So, in other words, all you wives out there, all you wives, you should be left out of every investigation. You should be left out of every investigation. Go ahead.
0: When people come after folks' families, and here you don't have any credibility.
1: People come after folks' families? No credibility? What's that all about? Does he know what's going on in this investigation? This is why jerks like Ro Khanna will never come on this program. This is why these other jerks will never come on this program to debate me. Will you come on my show? And then they hoodwink you. They set you up. No, you come on my show. Right here. Man, you'd leave her out of this. He doesn't want to know anything except Team Democrat, Team Radical Left-Wing Democrat. Now, this guy's going to run for president. And there's a lot of questions being raised about him, his family, and his wife's investments while he's been a member of Congress. Because apparently he's made a lot of money. You know, a lot of these leftists have been ripping us off with their BS. Like Sanders. I got that by selling books about socialism against capitalism. Funny guy. But if I'm a socialist, I'm going to take your money away from you, old man. I don't care how you made it. It's irrelevant. It's irrelevant. I'll be right back.
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0: to say all hope is lost and that technology can't step in, but just as you're doom scrolling, I think people now realize that they're being lied to, they're being manipulated, and it's getting harder and harder to figure out what's going on in the world. And I think that that's problematic for a society and a democracy.
1: So take us back. You became an expert in determining what's real and what's fake. You started a business, and people call you, journalists, yeah, governments, other industries call you to determine, right? You're the ultimate fact checker, in a sense, were you not?
0: Ultimate's a strong word. So let me tell you the backstory here. So I started my academic career just around the year 2000, just as we were really in the very early days of the internet and the digital revolution. We still lived in an analog world, but digital was bubbling up, and soon we were full-blown digital world. The internet, digital cameras, everything became digital, and we lived in what I call the Photoshop days, where you can manipulate content, but it took time and skill and effort. And now we're in the AI version of this. And along the way, my academic work was in developing computational techniques and mathematical techniques to distinguish what is real from what is fake in content. And that problem has exploded in the last few years thanks to AI. And so, yes, both as an academic and over at Get Real Security, a company that I co-founded, we work with media outlets, we work with governments, we work with the courts, we work with enterprise, we work with financial institutions, we work with individuals when they need to figure out what if the content they are looking at is real or it is fake. And I would say that the scale of the problem has exploded in the last few years. It was something I could usually manage as an academic. And a couple of years ago, we realized this problem is just way too big to handle as an individual, which is why we started Get Real.
1: And so some of the things you do to determine what's real and what's fake, I mean, you painstaking detail. Give us a couple of ideas of what you do to prove something to be real or to be fake.
0: Yeah, let me preface that answer with there's tension in that question, because when you ask me how do you figure out something is fake, it's not just you and your listeners that are going to pay attention. It's the bad guys who are like, oh, sure, I see what he does. Let's figure out how to work around that. So we'll talk about it, but understand that there are things that I won't talk about because this is a fundamentally adversarial system. All right. So let me give you a few examples. Let me preface this also by saying I'm going to talk about things that are political, and things that happen in military conflicts. I'm not politicizing this. This is just the reality of what is happening, is that we deal in some cases with very high stakes cases. So in the New York Times article, they talk about the video of what looked like a Tomahawk missile striking a school in Iran that killed some 150 people, most of them schoolgirls. And there was a lot of controversy around that. Initially, the U.S. denied their involvement in it. And then the video was released showing what looked like a U.S.-made Tomahawk missile. And the article talks about, you know, the effort. I mean, really, it was almost 2 days of analysis because it was such a high-stakes case. And it was things like measuring the size of the Tomahawk missile in the video and determining if that's consistent with what we know to be the physical size of that missile. It was looking to see if the Tomahawk moved in a trajectory that was physically plausible. It was analyzing the shadows and the geometry in the video. It was looking at the differences between when you saw the explosion and when you heard the explosion and asking, is that consistent with the physical distance because of the differences in speed of light and speed of sound? And so you can see that these analyses are not just push a button, get an answer, move on. Right? They require, in some cases, highly detailed analysis. Now, look, in other cases, it's more straightforward. We can take a audio of somebody speaking, run it through a computational technique, say, nope, this is an AI-generated voice, and that can take seconds. And then sometimes it takes hours, and sometimes it takes days. And when we work court cases, in criminal cases, national security cases, the stakes get very, very high, very, very fast, and then you take more time and more effort is involved.
1: It hit home to me not too long ago. I was talking to, I called a customer service for Major League Baseball. Mm. I had a question about my Major League Baseball subscription, and I called, and I had a conversation with customer service. And three quarters of the way through the conversation, I was like, wait a minute, this isn't a real person. But I was holding the conversation for a good 15 minutes before I realized, wait a minute, this isn't a real person. That's what we're talking about, how original and how unique and how conversational and how real it seemed to be having a conversation with a fake person.
0: Yeah. What's more impressive about that, McGraw, is not just do they sound real? Like you're listening to

0: something on YouTube or TikTok and they sound real, but it's interactive. They're responding to you in real time. And I think that is the new reality. It's not just, oh, what I see and hear online on social media is suspect. It's now this. You and I haven't met before. We don't have our videos on right now, and you and I are talking over a microphone. And the question you got to ask yourself right now is, are you 100% sure that you're talking to a real human being? And I didn't just send my agent because I was too lazy to do the interview. Because that is our new reality. It's not just the files that we see online. It's these streams, these exact interactions that we are having that we rely on in our personal lives and our professional lives. And they are now becoming unbelievably good in terms of these interactive AI agents.
1: Yeah, and you had this conversation with one of your students in the article that the deep fakes are easy, cheap, and fast. And to debunk them takes a long time. So you can't solve the problem fast enough.
0: We are at a fundamental disadvantage, right? And this is almost always true in cybersecurity. Defense is hard and it's expensive, and taking shots on goal is easy. And you just got to miss once, right? And this is what's tough about this business. And I'll add one more thing is that the speed with which things are progressing is alarming and not something we've seen before. And it's sort of baked into the system because people building these systems for AI get to work in private behind closed doors. And then they drop this technology on us. And then my starter gun goes off. And now we got to start building defenses. And while we're doing that, they're working on the next version, and then they drop that on our laps. And now that cadence isn't 12 to 18 months the way it used to be. It's now 12 to 18 days and 12 to 18 weeks. And so it's so rapid. And frankly, I don't think the Silicon Valley, the core companies there, are thinking very carefully about the harms that they are doing. It's very much the move fast and break things methodology. Lots of cool things coming from this technologies, but we're not thinking as carefully as I think we should be about the harm it is having on individuals and organizations and societies and democracies.
1: And so you're getting out of the business? You're giving up and going home?
0: That's half true. So I moved out of the Bay Area. I was in Berkeley, California for about 8 years. I really got tired of the area for a number of reasons, and I moved back to rural Vermont. Living on 100 acres here, but I am still running. I'm still chief science officer over at Get Real. I'm rejoining the faculty at Dartmouth College. So I'm not giving up, but I'm trying to return to a semblance of normalcy in my day-to-day life, which is hard to do when you live in Silicon Valley and easier to do when you live on 100 acres in rural Vermont.
1: One of the things in the article is a fascinating article. Our guest is Hani Farid. He is a professor at the University of California, Berkeley. He was a subject of a New York Times article. His expertise is trying to figure out what's real and what's fake. One of the things in the article that was interesting is as you drove to work on your motorcycle, you passed a billboard that said from these tech companies signaling stop hiring humans. So in California and in Berkeley, you're living a different reality than the rest of us in the rest of the country.
0: It is 100% true. When you live in Silicon Valley, you're in a bubble. I mean, we're all in a different type of bubble, I suppose, but it's a weird bubble out there. You know, drive from Berkeley down to the airport along the 101 through San Francisco and look at the billboards and you will realize you're living in a very strange world. I remember seeing that billboard, you know, stop hiring humans, and thought, yeah, I don't want to live here anymore. And so there is this, you know, it's part of it is the culture there, but part of it is also that you just can't get away from it. It's just everything is tech and AI all the time. And, you know, it just wasn't for me.
1: If you could wave a wand, would you want government intervention? How could you slow this down? Is it even possible to slow it down?
0: I mean, it's a great question. You know, I would like government intervention if I believed it could be effective, but I don't have a lot of confidence in that right now. And that's not a partisan or political statement. The technology just moves too fast and our governments move too slowly and there's too much sort of noise around it. I'd like to see this being industry led, but I'm also not naive. I think if I'm being honest, I think the most likely place that will create guardrails is liability, which is that when these companies start to inflict harm on individuals and organizations that they knew or should have known, the courts are going to step in and start slapping them around hard. And you're already starting to see that. You're already starting to see massive settlements. After 20 years of the harms from social media in New Mexico, there was a 400 million some odd lawsuit against Meta and Facebook for what they knew was harmful. So I think the courts are going to start creating liability. I don't think that's perfect, but what it does is it tells these companies that if you don't get your act together, we're going to sue you back to the dark ages. And when we do that, they tend to create safer products. And we know that from the physical world. And so I think that's the fastest, perhaps not the ideal, but I think if we take our hands off the wheel and let Silicon Valley does what Silicon Valley has done for the last 25 years, I think we're going to end in a future that not a lot of people will want.
1: The other side of the argument, Professor, is China is all in and at warp speed, and we've got to beat China just like we had to beat the Russians to the moon. And anything we do to curtail or to stifle our innovation is going to be detrimental to our national security.
0: Sure. I've heard that argument, and I think it's a false argument. First of all, I've never heard anybody say that argument when it comes to the physical world. We need to deploy drugs without testing them because we want to win the race. We need to ship cars before testing them for safety because we need to win the race. We don't have to stop at the lowest common denominator. So I just don't buy the argument. First of all, this isn't a race. I don't even believe the argument that it's a race. I think there is a way to innovate that is smart, that is safe, and that works for us and not against us. And I don't buy the argument that you have to move fast without any thought to the harms that you are creating because somehow you're in this fictional race. I don't buy the argument.
1: Your wife is a professor of vision. Is that right? She works in the vision field?
0: She's a visual neuroscientist, yes.
1: And in the article, she talks about how our staring at the computer screen all day long is actually changing our eyesight and having a negative effect on things?
0: Yeah. So, well, first of all, there's lots of problems with staring at a screen all day long. some of it is mental, IQ, emotion, doom scrolling. But yes, there is an epidemic of myopia, if I can channel my wife, who is 10 times smarter than I am, which is becoming a serious problem because it leads to eye disease and blindness. I don't think anybody fully understands why, but it is hard to separate it from a huge, massive change in our lives in terms of screen time. And there is reasonably good evidence that that is a culprit. It is really worrisome when you see the trends. This is not a small effect. And it is something that 10, 20 years from now, when these young people who have spent their lives staring at a screen 3 inches from their face are going to start to have some serious problems with their visual systems.
1: That is Hani Farid. He is a professor at the University of California, Berkeley, considered one of the foremost experts in trying to distinguish what's real and what's fake on the internet. He is employed by and hired by governments and journalists all around the world trying to help decipher what is real and what is fake. He was a subject of a New York Times article. We will come back, talk more with him. Hold that thought. America at Night, back in a moment.
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5: Cape Fear weather.
6: Look for variable clouds and the risk of a few showers or an embedded storm for your Tuesday night. Overnight lows sinking down into the lower 70s once again, but from here, temperatures only getting warmer. Look for highs in the middle and upper 80s, possibly some inland zones near 90 for your Wednesday. Your rain and storm chances around 40%. And for Thursday, those chances drop to zero, but highs back in the mid-90s, heat index 105 or higher. From the WECT First Alert Forecast Center, I'm Gabe Ross.
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1: He is a professor at the University of Berkeley. His name is Hani Freed, and he is considered one of the foremost experts in deep fakes, trying to determine what's real and what's not. Professor, let's talk about the future, because you said there are things that can be done. Doom and gloom is not necessarily a foregone conclusion. One of the arguments is that AI and all this stuff is going to destroy some jobs, just like technology always destroys some jobs. But there are jobs we can't even think of that are going to be jobs of the 21st century, thanks to artificial intelligence.
0: Yeah. I mean, it's certainly the past has been true in the past, right? We have had technologies. They've eliminated, disrupted certain jobs, created other jobs. Perfectly reasonable argument. I don't think, however, you can equate what we are seeing in the AI world with an ATM machine that, sure, we have fewer bank tellers. It's not that specialized. These tools are not something we have seen before because they are so general purpose. And you are seeing them impact almost every sector, from engineering to law to medicine to creatives. And that we have not seen before, something that is so ubiquitous. So here's the question. Will it disrupt jobs? Sure. Will it eliminate jobs? Sure. Will it create new jobs? Maybe. What will those jobs look like? We don't know. So this is what I think is hard about this, and this is particularly true for me as a university professor, is in the 4 years that I'm looking at my seniors who are graduating in the last few weeks, the world shifted under them since when they started college. I mean, think about it, 4 years ago, we weren't having these conversations. And in the next 4 years, the landscape will shift again. And what's very hard from an education perspective is, how do we prepare for a future that we don't fully understand and we can't fully see? How do you have to be trained? What are the new skills? So yes, there are some people who are saying 25, 30, 40% unemployment. I don't know if that's true, but here's what I know. That my computer science majors, who used to graduate college with 4, 5, 6, 7 job offers, hundreds of thousands of dollars in salary, are now struggling to find jobs. They were promised 4 years ago, study computer science, work hard, get smart, you're going to have a great career. And that shifted dramatically. You are seeing major disruptions in other sectors as well. And I don't know what that future looks like. If you believe the billboard off of the 101 in San Francisco, stop hiring humans, that is the vision of some people. I don't understand that future, because if people don't have jobs, how are they going to have money to buy the stuff that you're creating? But I'm not sure anybody's thinking through that very carefully. But I think for me, it's not either doom or gloom or rainbows and unicorns. It's uncertainty. I don't know what the future is going to look like for these young kids coming up. And we are all struggling to figure out, how do we train them for a world that we can't necessarily predict?
1: Let's talk about AI sloth, because we hear a lot of this. A lot of people go all in on AI, and what they get is garbage. They get garbage in, garbage out. And some people are saying that you need the humans to sort of put the guardrails and to bring the human element to this stuff, because they'll never be human.
0: Yeah. Yeah. I mean, first of all, I love the term AI slop for whoever came up with that, because it is sort of what it feels like. I think the paradox of AI today, particularly generative AI, is my sense of it is that it's exceedingly helpful to people who are exceedingly skilled. So I'm a pretty good coder. I can write software, and I use generative AI as an accelerant. But it's because I know exactly what to ask it. I know what the answer is when I ask it a question. I know how to integrate it in. I know how to build from it. But I know that because I have decades of experience. And I'm sure you could say the same thing about writers and photographers and musicians, is that they know how to use the tools. But for people who don't, for people who haven't coded, for people who aren't skilled, I think it's a net negative. The line I heard recently, which I really like, is that AI makes an AI programmer, AI makes an A minus programmer an A plus programmer, but it makes a B programmer a C minus programmer. And I think that's right. Now, is that going to be true a year from now, 2 years from now, 3 years from now? I don't know. But that's what the sort of the paradox of these tools, that they are at their best in the hands of the people who need them the least.
1: So if you know what you're doing, you can use them as an assistant. If you don't know what you're doing, you can get into a lot of trouble using them.
0: It's the tip of the spear, right? And because it makes you feel smart, right? It gives you these amazing answers. But and I can tell you, when I ask it questions about things I know about, I know when it's full of crap and I know when it's not. And I know how to leverage that, my expertise, which always makes me nervous when I use it for things I don't know a lot about. It makes me cautious in that regard.
1: You're a professor. You're dealing with, you know, 20, 19, 20, 21, 22, 20, 23 year olds. The UK just announced they want to ban social media for kids under 16. Australia's done the same thing. You think that makes sense?
0: I think it should be 30, but I'll live with 16. Yes, I think it does make sense. I think there's overwhelming evidence that social media is a net negative. Not that there are no positives. Nobody would say that, but it's a net negative. And I think that we have been doing an experiment on an entire generation or two of young people. By the way, I'm old enough to remember when I was in high school, we had a smoking lounge in my high school. Kids were allowed to smoke at 16. And we realized after a while, you know, that's a pretty dumb idea. I don't think this is that different. I am supportive of it. I think you are seeing massive mental health crises among young kids. And I think it's hard not to at least partially link that back to the negative impacts of social media. And I think if we are cautious here, and maybe even overly cautious, that is better than the experiment we've been running for the last 20 years.
1: Have you seen a difference in the students you've seen over the years because of social media?
0: 100%. 100%. Attention, anxiety, depression, up and down the board, you have seen an impact. And when you talk to them, it's not just, you talk to individuals and they will tell you they're addicted to it. They don't like it. It's like any other addiction. They know it's not good for them and they can't pull themselves away from it. And here's the advice I give them, and the students who follow it are thankful for it, is I know it's hard to delete social media. I understand that it is by design highly addictive. So here's what I tell students, and I encourage anybody listening to do the same thing. Just delete it from your phone. You can leave your accounts up. It's fine. I mean, I think you should delete them all, but keep them up, but take it off your phone. Take the apps off the phone. And if you need to talk to your friends on your machine, then you can, on your laptop, that's fine. You can do that. And the benefit of that is you're not constantly on it. Every waking moment, every spare minute, standing in line, just get away from the screen. I can't tell you how many students have taken that advice. And a week or two after that they've taken it, how grateful they are for it, how free they feel from the social media.
1: Professor Hani Farid is with us, professor of University of California, Berkeley. He's an expert in deep fake and what's real, what's not. He was a profile of a New York Times article that got a whole lot of attention. We're talking to him for a couple more minutes. You know, we were talking about China earlier. TikTok in China is very different than TikTok here in the United States. So the Chinese government understands how dangerous it can be to their own children and don't expose them to the same things we are exposing our children to here.
0: Yeah, and you got to ask yourself, you know, what are we doing? No kidding. What are we doing here? I mean, and by the way, it's sort of baked into the product. I mean, you can point to TikTok and criticize it, but all of social media, Facebook, Instagram, TikTok, YouTube, all of it is designed to draw and suck your attention, to deliver ads, to get you to buy stuff that you don't need. It's the core business model of Silicon Valley. And I think it is sort of the original sin. It's why I think social media is so awful, is that it doesn't have to create a good product or a healthy product or a decent product. It just has to make an addictive product. And if this was the physical world, tobacco would not be a terrible analogy, right? And so I think the U.S. has been, although we are the ones who, putting TikTok aside, started all of this. You know, Australia has woken up. The U.K., as you just mentioned, has woken up. The E.U. is waking up. Canada is waking up. Other parts of the world are starting to wake up to the harms to entire generations and adults. And I think there's going to be a course correction. And the question now is, you know, how long will it take for the U.S. To wake up? Now, the good news is, while at the federal level, you're not seeing a lot of action, you are starting to see it at the state level. From the lawsuits like in New Mexico and California recently, but also at the state level, starting to ask questions about, like, is this really what we want for our kids? And I would go even broader than that, is that over the last 20 years, we thought it was a good idea to put more and more and more screens into our schools, from early education to primary to higher education. And there is now a growing body of evidence that suggests this is a bad idea. This is leading to bad learning outcomes across the stage. And we need to fundamentally rethink that before we start having the great idea of throwing AI agents into all the classrooms as well. We have to really start taking this seriously, because the fact is that Silicon Valley is incentivized to stick their products into our classroom where the kids are young and impressionable and get a lifetime of customers. And I'm not sure, and there's good evidence, that this is good for education or for our kids.
1: You know, it was that story a couple of years ago where the Silicon Valley executives have their nannies sign non-disclosure agreements, and part of that is they're not allowed to bring a screen into their home, right? Yeah. So, I mean, they understand the damage these screens are doing.
0: 100%. And if you go to Palo Alto and the fancy pants schools where all the billionaires' kids are, they don't have screens. So those screens are good for your kids, but not for their kids. They know. They know what they're doing. And I think, you know, America is going to have to wake up that we are being conned.
1: Well, a couple more questions here with Professor Hani Farid. There's an article in the article in the New York Times. You talk about a painting that you saw years ago, and it sort of has stuck in your mind. What's this painting, and what does that painting say about that?
0: Yeah. So this is the beauty. So I started my career at Dartmouth College for 20 years. I moved to Berkeley. I just moved back, so I'll be restarting at Dartmouth College in about 2 weeks. And in the basement of the Baker Berry Library is a beautiful set of murals by Jose Clemente Orozco. He painted three in North America, and Dartmouth is home to the largest one. And there is a scene showing academics wearing graduation garbs rendered as skeletons, giving birth to a tiny little skeleton while they're writing books. And behind them, the world is burning. And Orozco, sort of impressively while painting this at university, was critical of academics who turned their back on a burning world and not addressing the pressing problems of our time. And I think that's a fair criticism. I think it was probably a fair criticism then, and it's a fair criticism now, and not all academics, but I think some. And that mural has haunted me for 20 some odd years, and was, I think about it a lot as our job as academics is to look around the world, the world around us, and bring our expertise to make things better. And I think that that is not something we've always done well in academia, and I think we can do better.
1: What advice would you give to a graduating senior? Would you tell them to study computer science? Would you tell them to go into technology? What advice would you give to a graduating senior in high school? In high school,
0: yeah. Here's what I tell students is that there's a lot of uncertainty now, and while in the past I would tell students is find something you're good at. Find something you're passionate about. Find something that somebody's going to be willing to pay you to do and do it very, very well, but also have a broad education. So go deep in the thing that you are passionate and good at, but get a broad education. Take courses in philosophy and history and religion and economics and psychology and neuroscience, because it's good to be a broad thinker. These days, I tell students to go more broad than deep, because we don't know what is going to be disrupted. We don't know sort of the winners and the losers. So a broad education in computer science, in mathematics, in engineering, in the sciences, in the social sciences, learn how to write, learn languages, learn the soft skills as well. Because I think everything is going to be important, as it always has. And you want to hedge your bets a little bit because we don't know. We don't know what 5 years from now, whether we will need computer programmers. So breadth. The other advice I give young students is you sort of have to live with uncertainty. I mean, that's always been true, but it's more untrue now. And yet you can't micromanage your life. I want A, B, C, D, E, F, G. You got to sort of understand that there's a lot of uncertainty in the world now, and you got to absorb that, embrace it, and not be scared of it.
1: Last question for Dr. Hani Farid, University of California, Berkeley, soon to be of Dartmouth. Profiled in the New York Times article. Let's go back where we started, and that's your expertise as trying to determine what is fake and what is real. We're seeing this now in political ads, and they're saying wait until 2026, wait until 2028 when they're going to have all sorts of political ads, and no one's going to know what's real and what's fake, and anyone who's an enemy can sort of manipulate the news. Is there a way one of these kids come up with a program or an app to determine if something's real or fake, or force these AI companies to put a watermark on something proving that it's fake, a hidden symbol or something? I mean, is it really that impossible to solve this problem?
0: Yeah, the answer is yes and no. So certainly we can force AI companies to add invisible watermarks. And in fact, Google has already started doing this. OpenAI is doing it. Other companies are following the lead. And then those invisible watermarks can be surfaced when content is being looked at online. But here's the problem with that. We're only as good as the lowest common denominator. So if, for example, Grok AI says, well, we're not using watermarks, well, that's what the bad guys will do. If our adversaries don't use watermarks, well, that's what the bad guys will do. So they are part of the solution, but they are not the entire solution. Can we build technology like what is my bread and butter as an academic to detect manipulated media? Yes. But can we do it at the scale and the speed of the internet? No. And so everything we have are what I would call partial solutions. The watermarking, yes. I work with fact checkers and journalists. That helps. But then what we need is for people to understand that when you're getting your news and information from X, from Facebook, from Instagram, from TikTok, and from YouTube, you are asking to be lied to and to be deceived. We have to go back to trusted sources. We have to understand that the average content on social media is not there to inform you. It's there to manipulate you. And whether you like mainstream media or not, that is not, for the most part, their primary goal. Their primary goal with editorial standards is to inform. And so we just have to change the way we think about where news and information should be gotten.
1: Mm. We'll leave it there. Hani Farid, professor, formerly of the University of California, Berkeley, now of Dartmouth. Professor, thank you very much for a fascinating hour. Good luck down the road, and we hope to chat soon.
0: I appreciate it, McGraw. Good to talk to you.
1: You got it. America at Night, back in just one moment.
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1: And remember, if you can't call up during the open phone segment, you can certainly leave a message. 1-844-2-McGraw, 1-844-262-4729. If you're listening to the show on a tape delay or can't call in, once the live show's over, if we turn the voicemail on, and you can leave a message, and then we'll be able to play that during the open phone segment. A lot of people are doing that as well, so that's a great way to connect to the show. Also, your texts, also, of course, live phone calls. In the open phone segment. Stay right there, because when we come back, part of our 250th celebration of this great country, we're taking a look at national parks. And tonight, we're going to take a look at the National Mall. So much goes into the National Mall, most people don't realize it. So we're going to talk to the Trust for the National Mall, which is the Friends Group of the National Park, known as the National Mall. We'll do that here coming up next hour. Our executive director is Alex Hinton. Our engineer tonight is Richard Good. I'm McGraw-Milhaven, and this is America Nights on Westwood One.

0: The Hammer Alley Podcast, an 80s flashback mockumentary. How did they go from top of the rock to rock bottom?
1: Denver, you are the greatest crowd we've ever had. 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
12: The deal is agreed to, but there's a catch. I'm Lisa LaSera, Fox News. The U.S. and Iran expected to sign off on a memorandum of understanding that would end the conflict on Friday in Switzerland, but Iran is demanding Israel pull out of Lebanon.
13: Iran's top diplomat says the IDF remaining in Lebanon would violate the memorandum of understanding. President Trump today telling Israeli Prime Minister Benjamin Netanyahu to be more responsible, saying that Israel has been fighting Hezbollah too long, and Hezbollah released a statement saying that it does not believe that Iran would sign a final deal unless all of the IDF pull out of the southern part of the country. That is something that Israeli officials here on the ground say is simply not going to happen.
12: Fox's Alex Hogan in Tel Aviv. Meanwhile, Democrats in Congress are demanding the administration release details of the agreement. Primaries in a handful of states with two Senate seats on the line, one in Georgia, where a Republican is seeking to defeat Democrat John Ossoff in November.
14: The president backed Collins. He comes away as a winner, does Mike, over Brian Kemp, backed former football coach Derek Dooley. How about Alabama? Another Senate runoff to tell you about there. Congressman Barry Moore and a real toss-up against former Navy SEAL Jared Hudson. Despite a major cash advantage, a very tight race, too soon to call.
12: Fox's Kevin Cork in Oklahoma. Congressman Kevin Hearn has won the Republican nomination for Senate for the seat once held by Homeland Security Secretary Mark Wayne Mullen. The Department of Education's agencies responsible for overseeing special education and civil rights are moving to other federal departments.
15: The Trump administration says enforcement of civil rights in education will be handled by the Justice Department, and Health and Human Services will oversee special education.
12: Fox's Jared Halpern at the White House. President Trump has said he wants to dismantle the Department of Education, but that can only be done by Congress. 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
16: 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Just click listen, then swipe right and hear the latest news updates on your time. 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
12: The boyfriend of a Florida woman mauled to death by violent dogs is now charged with crimes after police find dead canines in his trailer.
6: Jody Cowan of Brevard County, Florida, was killed last month when uncontrollable dogs got loose and mauled her as she was jogging. The owner of those dogs is now facing manslaughter charges, and the canines are set to be euthanized, but now Cowan's boyfriend is facing charges himself for animal cruelty. Responding to complaints of foul odors, law enforcement searching a travel trailer owned by 47-year-old Danelle Smith found three decomposing dead dogs. The animals died from exposure to heat, dehydration, and starvation. In Miami, Evan Brown, Fox News.
12: Some changes for next year's Grammys are coming.
11: The Grammys will see five new categories in the Latin, Asian pop, and R&B genres, along with key updates to the Best New Artist and Best Album categories ahead of the 69th Grammy Awards airing February 7th, 2027. Artists can now be submitted for Best New Artist up to four times instead of three. The change gives several artists an unexpected fourth shot at a nomination, including Ella Langley, who was reportedly submitted in three past years.
20: She's from Texas,
11: but whose Hot 100 number one single, Choosing Texas, and album, Dandelion, have led her star to rise dramatically this year. Michelle Pulino, Fox News.
12: Supermodel Naomi Campbell has told a tribunal in Britain that she was deceived and has given evidence in a bid to overturn a ban on her from being a charity trustee in England and Wales. She was disqualified in 2024 for 5 years after financial mismanagement was found at the Fashion for Relief charity that she founded. The Charity Commission says thousands of pounds worth of the charity's funds were used to pay for a luxury hotel stay in Cannes, France for Campbell, as well as spa treatments, room service, and even cigarettes. I'm Lee Silasera. This is Fox News.
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23: Look for variable clouds and the risk of a few showers or an embedded storm for your Tuesday night. Overnight lows sinking down into the lower 70s once again, but from here, temperatures only getting warmer. Look for highs in the middle and upper 80s, possibly some inland zones near 90 for your Wednesday. Your rain and storm chances around 40%. And for Thursday, those chances drop to zero, but highs back in the mid 90s, heat index 105 or higher. From the WECT First Alert Forecast Center, I'm Gabe Ross.
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25: Back, thanks for staying up with us on a Tuesday night. We'll take some open phones next hour. But this hour, in honor of our 250th anniversary, we have decided to do a deep dive in the national parks. And so each and every 2 weeks, we check in with the national park, and it has gotten rave reviews, and we've done big ones and small ones and parks everyone thinks they know about and parks no one's ever heard of. Well, tonight, probably one of the most iconic national parks, and that is the National Mall. And Catherine Townsend is the president and CEO of the Trust for the National Mall. Catherine, welcome to America at Night. Thanks for joining us.
26: Hi, and thank you, McGraw, for having me and the Trust for the National Mall. Excited to be here.
25: You betcha. So explain the National Mall. We think we know what the National Mall is, but what does it encompass?
26: Well, the first kind of cool thing is that it's the home to the three iconic monuments and memorials. The Washington Monument, which most people recognize, the obelisk that stands in the middle, a monument to George Washington. And then it's got the Lincoln Memorial, the Jefferson Memorial. It's the 2 miles from the Capitol to the Lincoln and the cross access from Jefferson Memorial and the Tidal Basin to Constitution Avenue. It's home to multiple memorials and wonderful structures that we've actually, the trust has renovated, restored. And it's also home to the 3,700 cherry trees that everybody anticipates its annual blooms every spring. So it's a pretty fabulous landscape. It's about 770 acres in total.
0: The World War II monument considered on the National Mall?
26: Yes, it is. It's in the Monumental Corps, right there on the reserve. Yes, it's right there in the middle, basically.
0: Yeah, and then the Vietnam Wall also part of the mall as well, right?
26: That's right. It's home to military memorials, the Vietnam Veterans Memorial, Korean War Memorial, World War II. It's got the FDR Memorial and the Martin Luther King Memorial, the Jefferson. There's a little known, but also very cool little gem memorial called the George Mason Memorial that sits behind the Jefferson Memorial. And, and then there's some adjacent memorials. There's some gardens that have been, the German-American Friendship Garden is right there next to the Washington Monument. It also has some pretty cool structures. It's got the Sylvan Theater, which was, it's an over 100-year old space where performing arts performances have taken place, and it's kind of slowly been renovated over the over time. But it is one of our signature restoration projects that we're working towards in honor of the 250th. Yep.
0: Getting ready for this interview, our crack staff here is telling me that the Ford's Theater is also part of the National Mall. Is that correct or no?
26: Well, so actually, the Ford's Theater is off. It's adjacent to the mall. It's not on the mall. It's actually more towards the downtown area, 10th Street and off of Constitution Avenue, but Pennsylvania Avenue, excuse me. But it it sits within the National Park Service administrative division called the National Mall and Memorial Parks. So the Trust for the National Mall is the nonprofit, philanthropic, nonpartisan partner to the National Park Service for this division called the National Mall and Memorial Parks. And within that are about 14 National Park Service units and a number of commemorative works, monuments, and memorials. So the Ford Theater is considered a National Park Service unit, but it's within our umbrella division.
0: Gotcha. So what about
26: multiple cool places?
0: Yeah. Sure, absolutely. I mean, you can't do Washington in a day. You need a couple of days to go and see it and everything
26: right.
0: else.
26: Right.
0: What about the Smithsonian? That's on the National Mall. Is that considered part of the National Park or no?
26: So it's not not part of the National Park property, but it sits adjacent to the National Mall. It sits adjacent to the kind of popular grass panels called the National Mall. So that sits right between the right at the Capitol all the way up to the Washington Monument. You'll have on both sides of those grass panels the different Smithsonian museums.
0: And tell
26: so
0: me about
26: we collaborate. They are friendly neighbors, but they're not. It's not technically on the National Mall.
0: Gotcha. Okay, but it is. It is some hallowed ground because that is
26: of course
0: a great place. Tell me about the Trust for the National Mall, and tell me how you got involved with it.
26: So the Trust for the National Mall, as I mentioned, is a nonprofit philanthropic partner. There's about 375. Plus types of our type of organization nationwide. The National Park Foundation is the umbrella to the entire country for the 433 park units across the country. So we serve the division and the units that make up the National Mall Memorial Parks. And the Trust for the National Mall was founded and pretty much was in operations around 2007. So we're almost 20 years old, and we have been just focused on raising private dollars, donations from private citizens, corporations, and foundations And we do advocacy and we bring expertise. So we have a team of experts, in restoration and maintenance needs. And we raise those funds and invest them in restoration projects, educational enrichment, and volunteerism. So we have a number of programs that we do throughout the year, but we mainly are working hand in hand with the Park Service to prioritize where they need critical restoration and critical maintenance work to keep the National Mall thriving and enduring for all the visitors that come.
0: Sure. How many visitors come every year to the National Mall?
26: So it's the cool thing about the National Mall is that there's no gate to entry, right? Most of the national parks, you go through a parking gate and, you know, you enter. It's open on all sides. So you can imagine just the floods of people that come in depending on the event or activity that's happening or just wanting to come visit these great monuments and memorials and the fun historic structures on the mall. So we get about 36 million visits a year. And they anticipate close to 50 million this year because of the special 250th anniversary year.
0: Of all of those special places you mentioned, probably the crown jewel is the Lincoln Memorial and the reflecting pool. And getting ready for the interview, I knew, but I didn't know how many times it shows up in movies, television shows, stories, books, pictures. I mean, right? The reflecting pool and the Lincoln Monument, probably one of the most photographed places in America.
26: That's true, and it's also the most visited memorial in the country. That's got about 7 to 8 million visitors that just go, you know, in and out of that chamber and walk up those stairs. But it's a magnificent space, and obviously the statue of Lincoln in the chamber and the significance to the space is it's incredible. It's the home to Martin Luther King Jr. speech and Marion Wright Anderson's singing from the steps, and it just has a ton of history. It's so busy 24/7. There's so much activity going on at that space. It's a really beautiful element to the National Mall.
0: You also forgot Forrest Gump addressed the crowd there as well.
26: That's right, and Forrest Gump. It is a signature. It is a signature place, and you know it sits right there. We call it the Monument Core. It's like the most trafficked area is like walking up along the Reflecting Pool to the Lincoln, around to the Korean, by the U.S. Park Police Horse Stables, which I'd love to talk to you about, and the World War II Memorial, and then it comes back around to Constitution Gardens and the home to the 56 signers of the Declaration of Independence.

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3: Catherine Townsend, president and CEO of the Friends Group for the National Mall, the trust for the National Mall. Okay, Catherine, many of us have been to the Lincoln Memorial. It is hallowed ground, as we said. There's the Gettysburg dress etched on one side. There's the second inaugural, I believe, etched on the other side. But I've never been underneath the Lincoln Memorial. What is underneath the Lincoln Memorial?
4: So we're excited to be a participating partner with the National Park Foundation. We're going to be unveiling the new Undercroft exhibit that opens June 25th. It's very exciting next week. It is a brand new 15,000 square foot museum in a cavernous undercroft below the Lincoln Memorial. It actually tells the story of the history and legacy of Abraham Lincoln and the memorial that helped shape a nation. So there's going to be tons of exhibits. It shares a timeline of events that have taken place on the steps. Visitors can learn about the making of the memorial. You can also dive deeper into the Gettysburg Address and the second inaugural address, as you mentioned, the two speeches that are engraved in the memorial in the chamber. And then just announced this week, the Undercroft will feature two of the most important documents in American history, both original signed copies by President Lincoln, the Emancipation Proclamation and the 13th Amendment. So they'll be on display in the Undercroft through June of 2027. So it's really exciting, thanks to donors, private donations, and a special donor who gave that gift, a loan for the next year. It's going to be a really exciting educational opportunity for visitors to the National Mall.
3: Are you saying the originals are going to be there?
4: That's right. Original signed copies.
3: Wow.
4: Of the Emancipation Proclamation and the 13th Amendment. Yes. Both owned by a philanthropist donor and is sharing those for the next year with the public.
3: Is it true that we didn't know this space existed until relatively recently?
4: Well, it's been known for its existence. I mean, the National Park Service has known for a while. I think at one point it was opened for select tours. I mean, not tours, but, you know, it was a raw space. So you could go in because, you know, the bathrooms were underneath the chamber, and a small exhibit hall was formerly there for a while. And so people could enter, and then for maintenance work, you know, the maintenance crews and National Park Service and, you know, certain administration, Department of Interior folks knew it existed, but the public didn't really know it existed until during the centennial of the National Park Service in 2016. Gearing up for that centennial year, the Park Service and the Department of Interior decided they wanted to open that up to the public and needed to have an exhibit and a display, and so they went after they got a nice generous gift from a different philanthropist to make a donation to actually open up that to the general public. So it took about 10 years to actually complete it, more than that, 12 years actually, or you know, 11 years, because they had to just add some additional security measures and things like that over time.
3: Sure.
4: So the combination of National Park Foundation contributions and National Park Service contributions and private donations, they are able to open it up to the public. And then the Trust for the National Mall will work with the Park Service to maintain it and to ensure operations are smooth.
3: We always ask the people who come on the show, give us a special things that people don't normally get to do or special things that we don't necessarily think about. And one of the things you've said is sunrise at the Lincoln Memorial. Tell me about that.
4: Well, I think most people know that, I mean, if you've been to the National Mall, everybody connects with the National Mall in so many ways. You know, you come to honor somebody, you know, honor a veteran or a military hero. You come to learn history. You come to, you know, demonstrate. You know, there's a lot of recreational activities that happen there. You just come to connect. And there's so many places that people visit, but there's also these really cool behind the scenes experiences. Like one of my, so sunrise at the Lincoln is remarkable just because of the way the sun comes up, and shines on the Lincoln, and even sunset is beautiful when it sets to the west and it comes through those columns. A beautiful opportunity, experiences to go late at night at the Lincoln and stand up and sit at the top of the steps and look out over the vista of the reflecting pool and the Washington Monument. You can see the Capitol in the background because, you know, it's not a, it's just the Washington Monument is slightly off the axis so that you can actually, you know, that Congress looks to Lincoln for a source of inspiration, just as the White House looks at Jefferson for inspiration. They're sort of on the axis to each other. And so those are cool little scenes that you get to witness, even sitting at the steps of the Jefferson and looking out over the Tidal Basin and looking at that view, looking at Martin Luther King across the way and the Washington Monument, little pockets of the cherry tree walk where you get to see a unique tree that's been there for a long time and its shape at times of bloom. There's just really cool little spots on the mall that people aren't used to. Yeah. And particularly, I'd love to showcase, you know, we renovated the oldest structure on the National Mall called the Lockkeeper's House. It sat boarded up for 40 years, and the Park Service was never going to be able to get to it. It was never going to get an appropriation to upgrade it. And it's a historic building, so they weren't going to tear it down. And the trust took it on, and we turned it into a mini museum about the National Mall and the making of the District of Columbia. So it's a beautiful little video in there, light show, a lot of history in that little house and what that house has been witness to, the development of the National Mall over time.
3: I got about a minute until we got a break, but more with Catherine Townsend. We just passed Memorial Day. What happens on the National Mall on Memorial Day?
4: Well, on Memorial Day, the trust organizes taps across the mall, and it's this incredible, bugle playing taps at each of the signature war memorials, and a couple others adjacent to the mall. And at Dwight D. Eisenhower, it's played at the World War One, it's played World War Two, and so it's pretty cool. The Vietnam and the Korean. And they all play simultaneously at the same time. So that's really cool on Memorial Day. And that was a lovely, kickoff to some of the events that we're doing in honor of July 4th.
3: Yeah, very, very special, special place. More with Catherine Townsend, President and CEO of the Trust for the National Mall, part of our 250th celebration of this great country. America at Night, back in a moment.
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7: Cape Fear weather.
8: Look for variable clouds and the risk of a few showers or an embedded storm for your Tuesday night. Overnight lows sinking down into the lower 70s once again, but from here, temperatures only getting warmer. Look for highs in the middle and upper 80s, possibly some inland zones near 90 for your Wednesday. Your rain and storm chances around 40%, and for Thursday, those chances drop to zero, but highs back in the mid-90s, heat index 105 or higher. From the WECT First Alert Forecast Center, I'm Gabe Ross.
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3: Catherine Townsend is president and CEO of the Trust for the National Mall. That's the Friends Group that helps out the National Mall and Memorial Parks. Catherine, you mentioned horse stables. I've been to the National Mall a couple of times. Where are the horse stables and what are they?
4: So the U.S. Park Police Horse Stables and New Education Center is located just south of the Reflecting Pool, next to the Korean Memorial, in between the Korean Memorial and the World War II Memorial. There's also a D.C. War Memorial for the veterans of that participated from Washington, D.C. But it's a beautiful, new, state-of-the-art stables. They were originally built for the bicentennial and just sat there. They were temporary structure. They sat there. They wanted them to continue, and they just didn't take care of them very well. The horses were in not very good condition, and they were dilapidated old stables. So we basically raised $22 million from private donations, flattened the, you know, just completely removed the old stables, built state-of-the-art new stables, and added an 1,100-square-foot education center. So now visitors to the National Mall can go in and learn about the mounted unit. They can learn about the horses, how the horses – get trained, how they're cared for. They can actually see the horses because the paddocks are out in front of the building and the structure. So people just get really excited, and kids get excited to see them and talk to the horses, talk to the mounted unit officers. And it's really teaching the visitors about how the park police mounted officers, the oldest unit in the service in Washington, D.C., actually safeguard the National Mall. And they're really treated like ambassadors when they're walking around the National Mall, taking care of, everyone and the visitors. You know, people just have to migrate to them and have to touch them and have to talk to the officers. It's beautiful.
3: Yeah,
4: and so
3: sure.
4: We're so proud of that project, and we're actually celebrating its, you know, third year open and operating. And we've got a lot of activities happening there tomorrow, actually. All morning, and an open house, and volunteer fair, etc. It's going to be a really fun day. So, yeah, the U.S. Park Police Horse Stables is a fabulous project that the trust completed. So,
3: let's talk about the Washington Monument for a moment. I didn't know that there was an earthquake that did some damage to the Washington Monument a couple of years ago.
4: McGraw, how could you not have seen that in the news? yeah, it happened in 2011 and, pretty significant shake. And you can imagine there was cracks to the stones and kind of shook up the interior. But that structure is designed pretty amazing that, there's no mortar. there's no mortar in between those stones. So anyway, so there was a private donation that was given to the trust that we gave to the Park Service to help do the repairs to the structure. And it had scaffolding on it and kind of lit up at night. That was kind of a unique kind of look for a while. And then it reopened to the public. And a couple years later, the Park Service included some upgrades to the elevators and put together and built a state-of-the-art entry screening area to the monument for more security. So,
3: sure.
4: It's beautiful from the top. Yeah.
3: Can you go to the top? Can you get tickets and then go to the top? Yeah.
4: Oh, absolutely. Absolutely. It's open to the public. You have to get time tickets, but and you can wait in line or you can go online in advance to get your tickets. And it's free except for, a convenience fee online. Otherwise, you can stand in line and get a free ticket, but it's beautiful. You can go up to the top. It's, 55 feet, and it's got a 360-degree view from the top. It's absolutely a gorgeous view. And you can also check out at our nationalmall.org site, you can check out our monument cam so you could see the facing east. I'm sorry, excuse me, facing west. You can actually see the reflecting pole and the Lincoln through our monument cam. So that's – and that's on 4th of July and fireworks, you can see those as well.
3: How about that? Go ahead, real quick. Go ahead. What do you
4: got? I was just going to say, a lot of people don't know that the Washington Monument, a fun fact in general is that all the monuments and memorials on the National Mall were built or restored by private philanthropy. And so what's the cool thing about the Washington Monument, which is the first 155 feet have a different colored stone than the rest of the monument. So the first 155 feet was built by private philanthropy and the rest was built by the government, federal contribution. And then, so that's kind of a signature of, in addition to being an incredible monument to our first president of the United States, it is also sort of a symbol of the public-private partnership that keeps the National Mall enduring.
3: Somebody on the text line wanted me to ask you if there is a from Baltimore, it says, ask your guest if there's a mini Washington Monument buried next to the Washington Monument.
4: Oh, interesting question. You know, I don't know that question, but I do know that the cornerstone, there is some things, artifacts were placed in that cornerstone. So it's a good question. I'm going to find out.
3: All right, there we go.
4: I'll try to see if I can find it out while I'm talking.
3: We can do it.
4: That's a good fun fact. We'll have to. You know, the other thing is that we will do some research and maybe put that on our National Mall Gateway, which is our brand new digital civic learning platform. You can learn everything you want to learn about the National Mall by going to gateway.nationalmall.org. And we might just have to put that on as a fun story if we're
3: there
4: about
3: you
4: to
3: go.
4: Share that. Your listener can check that out.
3: Okay. Now, you mentioned earlier the loop around, as you were mentioning, and you mentioned the signing of the Declaration, the monument, yes, or the ode to the signing of the Declaration of Independence. What is that?
4: Yes. So that is one of our signature projects in honor of the 250th. It's one of the things we are focused on, finishing that fundraising drive so that we can get that project underway. The Constitution Gardens and the memorial to the 56 signers of the Declaration of Independence, two separate elements that overlap that are together. The Constitution Gardens was built for the bicentennial. There was defense buildings that used to be there all along the reflecting pool on both sides. And when the Pentagon was built, those buildings started to come down. But by the late 60s, a few remnants were still up but empty. And the story is that Pat Nixon said to her, the president, her husband, and said, we got to take those buildings down in time for the bicentennial. And so they quickly built this 36 acres of garden and a big, huge lake. And it's about 36 acres and the lake, but it was very done very quickly. And it's a 2-foot cement bottom pond, fake lake, we call it, that's not very environmentally friendly. Now, in the middle of that lake, they built in 19, it was a gift to the nation from the bicentennial. The commission gave the memorial to the 56 signers. So that sits in the middle of the lake. And so the trust is working with the National Park Service. We've already gotten all the designs approved to make this beautiful gardens. There's no flowering garden that you can see in Cotton Gardens right now, but we are going to create the gardens. We're going to be planting 400 new trees. There'll be a beautiful ring in the middle of the lake, model boating in the summer for kids. And it'll just be a much more thriving space that's more activated with the general public. And so we're excited about that. And we really want to make that a gift to the nation for the semi-quincentennial.
3: Okay, let's talk about some of the sort of more non-official things. I've seen pictures of like softball games on the mall and tag football games and pickleball stuff. I mean, tell us about those types of things on the mall.
4: So what we'd love your audience to know is that the National Mall is open to everyone to permit any type of activation, art installation, an event, demonstration, or a sporting event. So there's about 9,000 permitted events on the National Mall. A portion of those are First Amendment demonstrations and First Amendment activations or activities. And others are these variety of other things that happen on the National Mall. So about half of the 9,000, about 4,000 plus permitted events are sporting events. They're soccer games, baseball games, frisbee. And then the trust actually organized for the last 3 years the National Mall of Pickleball. And that was a educational activation with one of our partners to bring, you know, much needed attention to sport and physical activity and to kind of curb social isolation for, elderly Americans. And so, but we found that the pickleball is for all the ages. So that was really fun that we ended up with a lot of, we have 850 players out there and even a congressional pickleball match as well. So there's a lot of activity out there and people don't realize that. They might see some open vistas, but throughout the year, there is almost every square foot of the National Mall is permitted for some type of activity that draws hundreds of thousands of people out.
3: Which leads me to my next question is the grass has got to take a beating, but you have a turf restoration project. Tell us about that.
4: Yeah, so the grass turf panels that are located right in front of the Capitol all the way to the Washington Monument, those went through a significant restoration project back in 2014 to 2016. So this was all part of a congressional appropriation because the grass panels were a mess and hard surface, and you know, it was basically cement dirt. You couldn't really keep the grass maintained. So the whole program to create cisterns 4 feet deep under those panels, a whole mixture of certain types of mixture of sand and a bunch of different grass seeds, consulting with the experts at Major League Baseball and NFL and the PGA, the experts in turf to bring like a really resilient turf program to those panels. And that actually has spread across the National Mall to the grounds of the Washington Monument and to the JFK hockey fields, which is just south of the reflecting pool and next to the horse stables, and just all around throughout the National Mall now. So the grass looks really, really great. But it always needs care because every time you have an event or an activation, it gets damaged to the turf. But they do have, you know, new policies and guidelines that keep, you know, certain activations and certain things not on the grass for too long so that it can maintain its beauty and resiliency and beauty for all sorts of events. So even if you have everybody coming out for an inauguration, there's ways to make sure that the grass stays.
3: Nice. What's your favorite part of the mall?
4: Oh, good question, McGraw. I love our projects, so I'm always partial to those. I just, you know, when we opened up the horse stables and the lockkeeper's house and watching people's face when they see it and have an aha moment, they had no idea that they were there and what they can learn from them was just really, really cool. But I have lived in Washington, D.C. for over 35 years, and my joke was always, you know, it's America's front yard, but it was always my backyard and my kids' backyard. So they grew up on the National Mall, and we attended so many things, just going there and biking or going to different, the Folklife Festival or, you know, different art installations. We had a beautiful art installation from the Trust called Beyond Granite, which was incredible to do temporary commemorative works of art, not to sort of highlight the opportunities for artists to showcase different types of commemoration. But I love the Lincoln. The Lincoln's very special to me because each of my kids were part of their school going up, and at fifth grade, the entire grade took a line of the Martin Luther King, I Have a Dream speech, and they all got to go up there and recite a line at Martin Luther King Day. So as a parent, watching each of my four children when they were in fifth grade go up there and do that, that those stairs have a very special meaning for me, and just the beauty of what the National Mall can represent for this country. And it is the greatest symbol of American freedom and democracy. So it is just so special for so many people. So I have multiple favorite spaces.
3: Sure. That's acceptable. I will allow you. I will. This, the last question, I have a minute and a half left. Catherine Townsend. I want to talk about the Vietnam wall and the Vietnam Memorial. I have had a special time there myself, just by myself at night in a snowstorm in early January. It was very sweet. But is it true that the things that are left in front of the statue are housed and cataloged and saved?
4: Yes, that's correct. And at one point, they were going to have a museum for those, and that might still come to life, but that's not happening at this time. But yes, they collect the most interesting artifacts, and it's incredible. And in fact, just adjacent to that is a new memorial coming for Desert Shield Desert Storm. So I wanted to leave you with, there is the mall is evolving constantly. And so there is more museum there. I'm sorry. There is additional monument memorials coming. And the kind of another critical one is the new women's suffrage monument that's coming, that will be put at 19th and Constitution, right in Constitution Gardens. Yeah. And they picked that spot because it represents the 19th Amendment. So that'll be coming by 2030. Desert Shield Desert Storm is coming in October. It's going to open up this year. So
3: fantastic.
4: For visitors coming to the mall, there's a lot of new things coming. But yeah, there's a lot of fun facts about the National Mall that are fun to learn about. So tell everybody to go to the Gateway.
3: Catherine Townsend, President and CEO of the Trust for the National Mall. What's the website where people can go to find out all this stuff and find out more and become a member of the Trust of the National Mall?
4: Well, they can go to nationalmall.org. That's super easy. They can also go to nationalmall250.org to learn about all the cool things happening at the 250th and the projects and programs that we are investing in and raising money for that need the general public support and ongoing annual programs and some of our signature projects. And then, of course, what I've just said several times, the National Mall Gateway is really your one-stop shop for learning about the National Mall and getting teachers and students. We have a huge teacher portal there. We have a lot of teacher trainings that we do.
3: Beautiful.
4: And we'd love to get all teachers across the country involved in that, in using that as an incredible resource.
3: Catherine Townsend, President and CEO of the Trust for the National Mall. Thank you for a fascinating hour. Good luck down the road.
4: Great. Thank you so much, McGraw, for having us.
3: America at Night. You got America at Night back in a moment.
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3: Open phones next hour. We also have the answer to the mini Washington Monument buried next to the Washington Monument. We'll get to that. We got some news on Pizza Hut. And I got a story about Chick-fil-A. All of that coming up here in mere moments. It's open phones, which means open phones, open texts, and we've got some voicemails. So start lining up. 1-844-2-McGraw. 1-844-262-4729. And what else we got? That's it. That's all we got. And then our special thanks to the National Monument. I've been to the National Mall a number of times. And I spent, it was like January 2nd, I believe, January 3rd. It was a snowstorm, and I was in a tuxedo in Washington, D.C. And at the end of the night, I took a stroll down the mall by myself in the snow, and I found myself in front of the Vietnam Wall, and it was one of the most moving nights I've ever had. Heartbreaking to think of all those men and women who have perished, and I was their age and in a tuxedo. I felt very lucky, right? They were for the grace of God go any of us. Anyway, stay right there. Open phones next hour. Executive director tonight is Alex Hinson. Our engineer is Richard Good. I'm McGraw Millhaven. This is America at Night.
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0: The deal ready to go. I'm Lisa Lucera, Fox News. President Trump says he will release details of the framework deal between the U.S. and Iran before it's signed on Friday, but some information has already been made public.
1: Now we know why Iran agreed to sign. Instant access to their main moneymaker. According to the Wall Street Journal, the U.S. will allow Iran to immediately begin selling oil and fuel under the deal to end the war, offering Tehran an early financial incentive to wind down the conflict.
0: Fox's Peter Doocy, but Tehran says it will not sign the deal unless Israel pulls out of Lebanon, something Israel has already said it won't do. Well, results coming in tonight's primary elections in Alabama. Trump-backed Congressman Barry Moore has won the Republican nomination for Senate, defeating newcomer Jared Hudson in the primary runoff. The seat's being vacated by Tommy Tuberville, who's running for governor. In Georgia, Trump-backed Congressman Mike Collins will face Democrat Senator John Ossoff in November. President Trump's attorney for the 2020 campaign in Wisconsin and two former aides arraigned on felony forgery charges for their roles in a fake elector scheme designed to overturn his loss in the state.
2: Jim Troupas, a former judge who was President Trump's election campaign attorney in 2020, Mike Roman, the president's 2020 director of Election Day Operations, and Ken Chesbro, a former legal advisor for the president, all pleading not guilty to felony forgery charges in a Dane County Circuit Court. Prosecutors allege they took part in a fake elector scheme that aimed to overturn President Trump's 2020 election loss in Wisconsin by moving to submit documentation to Congress falsely attesting that President Trump had won the battleground state, even though he lost to President Joe Biden.
0: Fox's Christian Goodwin. All three argue they didn't commit a crime and say the state can't prosecute them because the casting of electoral votes is a federal process. 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
0: The lead engineer on board the tanker that crashed into and collapsed a Baltimore bridge now faces a federal charge.
6: Federal lawyers have charged the chief engineer of the Dolly, Karthikeyan Dinadayalan, with violating the Port and Waterways Safety Act. It's alleged the engineer knowingly did not tell the Coast Guard about hazardous conditions on the vessel. Investigators found that pumps were inappropriately hooked up to generators. The Dolly lost control in Baltimore Harbor more than 2 years ago, causing the collapse of the Francis Scott Key Bridge. A lawyer for the engineer did not comment on the charge, but the engineer has agreed with federal attorneys to defer the prosecution, which could also be dismissed if certain terms are met. Gernal Scott, Fox News.
0: The ship's operator and one employee and a shoreside superintendent have already been charged. Pizza Hut will be sold for $2.7 billion by its parent company, Yum Brands. The company says the private equity firm Long Range Capital will buy the U.S. business for about $1.5 billion, and its holdings in China will be bought by Yum China Holdings Incorporated. Pizza Hut has been hurt in recent years with the growth of DoorDash and other online delivery services. McDonald's celebrating America's big birthday with the return of a fan favorite.
7: McDonald's will be serving up some fried apple pie to honor America's 250th birthday. The fast food giant is bringing back the nostalgic item for the first time in more than three decades. It'll be available at most U.S. restaurants for a limited time starting June 23rd. The treat features McDonald's signature apple filling wrapped in a golden fried crust. The dessert originated from a family recipe by East Tennessee owner-operator Lytton Cochran in the 1960s and became a fan favorite before leaving the menu in the 1990s.
0: Fox's Hillary Barsky. I'm Lisa Lucera. This is Fox News.
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12: For variable clouds and the risk of a few showers or an embedded storm for your Tuesday night. Overnight lows sinking down into the lower 70s once again, but from here, temperatures only getting warmer. Look for highs in the middle and upper 80s, possibly some inland zones near 90 for your Wednesday. Your rain and storm chances around 40%. And for Thursday, those chances drop to zero, but highs back in the mid-90s, heat index 105 or higher. From the WECT First Alert Forecast Center, I'm Gabe Ross.

for T. McGraw, 1-844-262-4729. Phone calls, text messages, and yes, voicemails. If you're listening to this after we have finished airing it, after we have been broadcasting it live and you want to chime in, you can certainly call. And if you get a voicemail, how do you know if we're doing this live or if it's Memorex? Well, call in 1-844-2-McGraw. And if Alex picks up, we're live. If Alex doesn't pick up and the machine picks up, then leave a message and we'll be able to play it the next night. It's as simple as that. The phone number for everything, 1-844-2-McGraw, gets you everywhere. Gets you a text message, gets you a phone message, gets you a voicemail. 1-844-262-4729. Starting off tonight with some good news, which potentially could have been some very bad news. But authorities, the FBI apparently, and the Secret Service and everybody else involved, intercepted a plot to attack the UFC championship event held outside the White House over the weekend, according to court papers made public today. The court papers allege that the plotters communicated in some detail about the attack of the event. They signaled out specific officials they hoped to target and mapped out locations for launching drones and escape routes. They also used social media, another reason why social media is the scourge of society. It's not immediately clear how close they came to fulfilling the plot, but the Justice Department said today that five people have been arrested in four states, California, Missouri, Nebraska, and Ohio, and that the investigation was ongoing. The news broke today because FBI Director Kash Patel posted on social media that multiple individuals had been taken into custody in connection with a potential threat at the event. Following multi-state operation, Patel wrote, the allegedly planned attacks were stopped cold. The White House did not comment. The UFC did not comment, and they referred the questions to Patel's social media post. Matthew Quinn, deputy director of the Secret Service, they seem to have a bit of an issue with this. They said that they never, there was never a risk to the people, to the event, to anybody, because of the great work that the investigators did. He also cautioned that there are some suspects still at large. And that after Patel's social media post, Quinn pointedly noted that the Secret Service chose not to leak news of the investigation. There were some reports that because Kash Patel leaked the information to the general public, the Secret Service wasn't so happy because they were going after some people who didn't know they were being gone after and might have alerted to them and made it harder to capture them. So we'll wait and see how this all turns out. But good news. Apparently, it was these people had been radicalized online through social media. Then they shifted to Signal and, you know, started spewing all sorts of hate online. You know how it goes. Once you get radicalized online and you become indoctrinated or you become radicalized, right? You go down a rabbit hole and all of a sudden you're making sympathetic remarks about Adolf Hitler. And you've officially become radicalized. And there was some talk of a drone attack at the White House to force people to run out of the other side. And then that's where they were going to take target practice for the people who were running away from the drone attacks. It's pretty disturbing. But again, they said that they were never in, nobody was ever in any danger. They were able to thwart the plot long before it ever went active. When I say five people in custody from four different states. So that's all good news. All right, 1-844-2-McGraw, 1-844-262-4729. We got a couple of other topics. One of the texters wanted to know about the mini Washington Monument next to the real Washington Monument. And according to Channel 7 News on Your Side from February 20th, 2019, the rumors are true. The so-called mini monument exists and it's buried underground in the shadow of the Washington Monument under a utility cover surrounded by grass. The Washington Monument reopened Thursday featuring a ceremony with the First Lady. This is 2017.
And apparently there are pictures. And they discovered that this national monument was a miniature replica of the Washington Monument. And apparently, when they were building it, it was used as some type of measuring or corner or some type of standard that was used when the masons were building it to lay the first round, and you had to be certain, right? It was a marker of some kind. After it was done, they left it there, and then they filled it in with some grass and dirt, and they didn't want to disturb it, so they just left it there and then covered it up with dirt, and it was discovered in 2019. So how's that for a story? Holy mackerel. Now we got some other stories out here I wanted to get to. First of all, some breaking news, really very important breaking news. It was announced that Pizza Hut is being sold. Listen to this. Pizza Hut. Who doesn't love Pizza Hut? They're selling for $2.7 billion. And if you think that's little, it gets even worse. Pizza Hut in China will be acquired by Yum China Holdings for $1.2. The rest of the business will go to a private equity firm, Long Range Capital, for $1.5 billion. So you could have owned Pizza Hut outside of China for $1.5 billion. They say the number is low. They've had some depressed sales, and this is a turnaround move, I guess, by this hedge fund. And they say weakening sales and the growing use of the weight loss drugs that are pushing consumers to eat healthier choices or just not eat pizza has been part of the decline in Pizza Hut. Who knew? Who doesn't love Pizza Hut? Is anything sacred anymore? Now they're going after Pizza Hut. Now, with all that being said, let me talk to you about probably the serious, most serious subject. Probably should have brought this up last night, but we didn't for whatever reason. And that is that Chick-fil-A is back with their honey pimento chicken sandwich. Stop the presses. Stop the world. I've got to get off. Chick-fil-A is back. Now, was it last summer? Might have been last summer, two summers ago. I love everything about Chick-fil-A. Their chicken nugs are fantastic. I don't know how they do it. Have you driven by a Chick-fil-A and the line is around the block and you think, oh, this is going to, who wants to go there? It's going to take forever. And it instantaneously, how they do it. I think every fast food chain in the world should be forced to take a class put on by Chick-fil-A on how to do it. How do they do it? I've been in a fast food line where there's three cars and it's taken three times as long as it does at Chick-fil-A that's got 40 cars in front of you. It's amazing how they do it. And everyone's friendly and everyone's nice and can you pull around the other entrance? We got to wait 20 minutes while your fries are finished, right? Not at Chick-fil-A. They get this thing done. So last summer, we pull into Chick-fil-A, and I was with somebody, and they said, hey, this honey pimento sandwich is pretty good. And I was like, I don't know. Those chicken sandwiches, they're always too bready, and I said, no, all right, I'll get it. And I bit into it, and it was like, it was a burst of, it changed my life. So, like, I don't know, 3 days later, I was driving by myself, and I was dreaming about that honey pimento chicken sandwich. And I pulled into the Chick-fil-A, and I said, I'll have that honey pimento sandwich, not spicy, hold the...

0: off. They deserve a day off after all the hard work they do. What a wonderfully run company. Just the nicest people in the world run Chick-fil-A. And don't ever take the honey pimento sandwich off the menu ever again. Backed by popular demand. So anyway, that's my 2 cents. 1-844-2-McGraw, 1-844-262-4729. When we come back, we'll go to the phones, take some phone calls. President Trump still not releasing the text of this deal with Iran, and Republicans starting to get a little dicey over the whole thing. They're sending J.D. Vance to sell it. So we'll see, but not a lot of people. They're a little leery of it. I tell you what, Iran's winning the PR war. Iran keeps saying all these things, and Trump keeps saying, we're going to hold on to it. No, that's not true. I don't know, man. It's PR-wise, it just does not look good for the Trump administration. They're making it look bad. I don't know why they're holding out this memorandum of understanding, which is what we should all have with Chick-fil-A, this memorandum of understanding that they'll never take away the honey pimento chicken sandwich. 1-844-2-McGraw, 1-844-262-4729. Text messages, voicemails, and phone calls straight ahead. America at Night, back in a moment.
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20: Welcome back to Will Kane Country. I'm Casey Smith in for Will Kane. I know you mentioned it, but the motive was to create collapse and chaos, which is just like, that's what all of this is, right? That's what, when you see these videos of riots and protesting, which again should never happen, but will continue to happen and all over the country, by the way. But of course, I live in a city where it is more normal because of just the mass amount of people, but it's like, that's all.

0: that this is. It's creating chaos and creating fear. And I just don't, like, I have a 3-year-old son. I don't want to live in a world where every day I feel like I have to fear for that. And I can't imagine. I mean, Patrick, you guys have a million children. Like, just the fact that, like, we have to grow up and see them grow up in a world where this is a normal thing to have to be stopped cold, in quotes, I just don't like it. And I, like, there's nothing I can do. Like, the mom in me is like, why can't we just be nice to each other?
1: I know. I mean, and it's very easy to get blackpilled, but, you know, when you go back and you look at history, it's like every generation experienced their version of this. Mm-hmm. And, you know, they get through it, and hopefully it's not too big of a impact on the rest of society. But
0: I think the issue, and it all comes back to it, is social media. We can see it, because a lot of times when this stuff happened, unless it was completely, you know, to becomes a terrorist attack, which is obviously awful in all of history, you don't even know, because there was no way, unless it was on a broadcast news channel. Now, you know, we're getting alerts from TikTok and from Instagram and from Twitter or X, telling us, like, we see these mugshots immediately. And so I feel like now it's just so easy to access, which also makes people angrier and more fearful.
2: Yeah, and to point out, this kid that we just showed is 19 years old. I mean,
0: that's crazy.
2: It's insane.
0: And if you think about that age too, and I know, you know, I always joke around that I'm still a teenage mom. I'm 37. Okay, I'm not a teenage mom. I feel like one. But these teenagers and these, you know, younger Gen Z that have grown up solely in the social media era, like, it is so hard to imagine that they would ever, for the rest of their lives, and then generations following, which is again where it comes to, like, I'm scared for my 3-year-old, because you only live in that echo chamber. You live, and I mean, the algorithms have gotten so crazy where if you even linger on a post on X, you linger on one thing, your entire algorithm is that forever.
2: And you feel like you live in that world. Like, everything that's happening in that situation, you feel like is the truth. And it's not.
0: No, and that's also where it's hard because, you know, like I said, I was fully in the middle of New York City Saturday and Sunday. Now, I was not outside when the Knicks won because, again, a 3-year-old, I'm very quietly in bed.
2: I heard it from Westchester.
0: Yeah, it was so loud. It was so, so loud. But even saying something like that, it has to be polarizing. It's okay to say it's really loud because there were people celebrating. It's also means that there were places that were not celebrating peacefully. But because of social media, you live in such a world where you think that you know what's going on all the time, and you have to physically go out into the real world. And now the issue is going out into the real world, you have people that are trying to mass murder at a UFC event.
2: Yeah, I mean, but just to go back to the UFC event, it was an amazing event.
0: And incredible.
2: And a great thing happened. I mean, the left can be mad about it. It's okay.
0: So that, I told, I mean, listen, you know, Dan, I know that they Will likes to give you a hard time.
2: Yeah.
0: Here's the thing is that we live in a world now, and again, social media has done this, and I hate to, I work in social media, by the way. Like, I work for Barstool, and social media has been amazing. But if you say that you liked, so I'm not a UFC fan. Like, I've been around when UFC fights are on, that's fine. But if you say the pageantry of it was really cool, then that immediately means you must be incredibly far right.
2: The
0: and
2: divisiveness.
0: If you say you didn't like it, you must be incredibly far left.
2: Yeah.
0: And that's where it's like, no, there are plenty of people that are UFC fans that just wanted to watch the fight. There's also people, I will say this right out loud, I thought it looked like a movie. And I'm not, like, I truly thought the pageantry was so cool and the visuals of it. I don't care who is in the White House for those visuals. Like, that, you could have told me that it was a script of a Hollywood movie, especially the way that Justin Gaethje ends up winning at the end. Again, I'm not a UFC fan, but you look at the whole storyline of an American who had no business winning that fight, beating an undefeated guy from Spain, TKO, the whole thing on the White House lawn. There was a bald eagle, just everything. That is a movie scene.
2: Conservative.
0: It's okay to say it was cool.
2: Yeah, exactly.
0: Right? Am I crazy for saying, like, that seems like a pretty normal thing to say, no matter where you politically align.
2: But it's, like, such a perfect example of everything that happens with the government now. So, like, if Trump does something good, the left won't even admit it. I mean, or bad. It's just either way, it's just hard for people to admit it because you have to just take one side and that's it. So you can't just go both ways.
0: No, and that I feel like it is not going to change or go backwards anytime soon, which is also just not a good time because I feel like there are more people that can enjoy everyday life. Sports, by the way, I work in sports. That is what I do for a living. I cover college football. I cover the NFL. Sports, to me, while politics are absolutely involved in that, it would be crazy for me to say they're not. And we've seen how it's been on either side. You know, most recently, Jackson Dart announcing and introducing the president became this massive thing. But sports, to a degree, are still supposed to be a little bit of an outlet away from real life. And when you add in, and I know the World Cup, I personally, and Patrick, I know you're not a soccer fan. I am the biggest soccer fan every 4 years. Every 4 years, I am all in. As long as the United States men's national team has qualified, I am in. I'm all in. But these are supposed to be like moments for the country. You know, U.S. hockey, whenever all that was going on in the Olympics, it's like these are supposed to be moments that are unifying us because it is our country playing a sport. It doesn't have to be political, but unfortunately, it is, and it kind of drives me crazy.
2: But look how many people won't root for the United States soccer team just because they don't like Trump. It's wild.
0: You live in the United States of America.
2: I disagree, but like, damn, man. Like, come on.
0: Patrick, I know you're not a soccer guy. I know you're not a soccer guy, but like, national team because they're playing, right?
1: Patrick. No. And also, Casey, you'd be in the second wave of deportations because you watch soccer, but you root for the U.S. So just FYI, that's my policy.
0: So why would I be deported? Just because I like it?
1: So I have two waves of sending people back. And the first is if you go against the American national team in soccer in the World Cup.
0: Okay.
1: You go back. Okay.
0: Okay.
1: The second is if you watch any soccer at all. So Will is gone from the country. You're probably gone from the country. You can come back. But, you know, you're going to go back again every 4 years. So
3: more Will Kane next.
4: 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Now, seeing my grandson out on the water, it means everything to me. 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
13: We are on our radio. He's Eric Carly and I'm Gary McNamara. You know, and that's the only defense so far is that, you know, stop speculating on what the deal is. That's why we have said that then put out the deal. Then put out the deal now.
14: Why would you wait if you've already e-signed the deal and it's a great deal? Why would you wait to release it? Somebody tell me, give me a good answer. And, you know, I mean, there was, we played the audio cut before. It's they want to do the proper presentation. No, I don't buy that.
13: Shaking hands with representatives of the Iranian Revolutionary Guard. If you're a Trump supporter, do you agree with that?
14: If you're looking for cheerleaders, You found the wrong radio show.
13: Yeah. And as we have said, we started yesterday. Doesn't even matter what's in the deal. We're judging them by what they're saying.
14: I voted for this guy multiple times.
13: Yeah, so did I.
14: I want him to win.
13: Yep.
14: This brings my confidence to a new low.
13: Yeah. And as we have stated, it's up to them to not keep us guessing. And so you've got the source stories out there, as we know, which can be wrong, and we've always admitted that. But since it was released, the Bloomberg released it, and then other media picked up the 14 points. It exists out there. You can read it yourself. The administration has not said that that is false.
14: Yeah.
13: And they've had plenty of time to do it, and you know this administration does. So we have stated, we read it, we didn't see anything about Israel in it to begin with, but we're judging them by what they're saying. And for them to be out there, Vance is out there promoting a deal and criticizing the critics while not telling you what's in the deal and telling you that it's a great deal without letting you see the deal. And it's our fault?
14: Yeah. Why are you complaining?
13: Yeah.
14: That's my question.

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15: We're Red Eye Radio, he's Eric Carlin, I'm Gary McNamara. You know, I've noticed you have liberals out there saying, why don't conservatives like soccer? You know, you're not rooting for the USA and all that, which is, of course, is ridiculous. Just because you don't like, you know, soccer isn't your favorite sport doesn't mean you're not rooting for the USA to win. I don't know anyone that's not rooting for the USA to win.
16: I'm not.
15: Oh, wait a minute.
16: Only because Justin Trudeau is.
15: Hold it.
16: What?
15: wait a minute.
8: What?
15: Let's see the two candidates that are running for New York's 13th congressional district when it comes who they want to win it all in the World Cup.
8: Okay.
15: Here we go. Two ahead. Americans here. All right.
16: World Cup is here. The first match this weekend at MetLife Stadium taking place in New Jersey, even though some people say it is technically New York. But what do you think will win it all? Who are you rooting for?
17: Oh, I like Mexico.
16: Mexico. There you go.
18: I'm rooting for Senegal.
16: Senegal.
15: There you go.
8: Boo, USA!
15: Who are you rooting for? Mexico, wow. Senegal.
8: Well, are they saying that's who they think is going to win?
15: He said,
8: rooting, right?
15: At the end, she said rooting for.
8: Right.
15: She also
8: Do you think is going to take it all?
15: Yeah.
8: And so, but why would you not have confidence in the USA? You're running for office, right?
15: I know.

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12: Ask the people of Iran, if you could, if they side with Pete Hegseth or Bernie Sanders. 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
10: We are Red Eye Radio. He's Eric Carly, and I'm Gary McNamara. Thanks so much for being here this morning. Interesting, just going through Truth Social, it's amazing how little the president talked about the Iran deal.
11: And that's the second day in a row.
10: Yeah. You know, and I don't know if our last caller got it, but it says Iran has agreed to never have a nuclear weapon. He put this out. Also, the story that the U.S. is paying Iran $300 million is fake news put up by Democrats. That was actually 2 days ago that he put that out.
11: Right.
10: That's last thing that he put out on True Social.
11: Yeah, yeah.
10: And as we've said, I haven't heard a Democrat say it.
11: No.
10: We had somebody on Twitter say it, so I haven't seen everything.
11: I mean,
10: but certainly the criticism was always going to come from Democrats. The problem is, and they haven't been as vocal as I thought they were. I don't think they know where to go on this. The criticism has come from Republicans. That's where the criticism is. And I don't know of one Republican who's saying that U.S. taxpayer dollars is going in there. Now, if you look, if the 14-point deal, goes into, is actually what the deal is, or the memorandum of understanding, it doesn't say where the $300 billion comes from. He said Iran put, is it $300 million or $300 billion? $300 million, yeah. It doesn't say where the money comes from. It just says investment. Who's going to do the investment?
11: Right.
10: What private sector companies are going to say, let's invest in Iran?
11: Right. Yeah. $300 billion.
10: Okay, he wrote million here, so... Okay.
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6: It's 26 after. America in the Morning continues. There was a surprise announcement out of Ohio where Republican Governor Mike DeWine says his state should abolish the death penalty. Correspondent Lisa Dwyer reports.
7: Republican Governor Mike DeWine says he believes that the death penalty should be abolished in Ohio.
8: I no longer believe the death penalty is a deterrent to murder. The moral justification I had for voting for the death penalty simply no longer exists.
7: DeWine says that most who are convicted of the death penalty in Ohio die of natural causes or suicide or taken off death row by a court, and says that the small number of death row cases that actually end in execution does not provide a convincing deterrent for violent crime, including murder.
8: Therefore, I believe Ohio should abolish the death penalty.
7: And has already said he expects no further executions during his term, which runs through 2026. Ohio has not put an inmate to death since July 2018. I'm Lisa Dwyer.
6: An Idaho judge has temporarily blocked part of the state's new transgender bathroom law. Correspondent Clayton Neville reports the ruling means transgender people in the Gem State won't face criminal charges for using public restrooms that match the gender they identify with.
9: The move comes close to 2 weeks before Idaho's new transgender law was set to take effect. A group of transgender residents are suing, claiming the measure's too vague and would force them to choose between breaking the law and risking their safety. HB 752 makes it a crime to knowingly use a restroom that does not align with a person's biological sex at birth. The legislation also includes changing rooms and locker rooms. A first offense would be a misdemeanor punished by up to 1 year in prison, while a second offense within 5 years would be punishable by up to 5 years in prison and be a felony. The judge said the law is unconstitutional because it fails to provide sufficient standards for law enforcement. I'm Clayton Neville.
6: America in the Morning for Wednesday, June 17th, 2026 is produced by Jeff McKay. I'm John Trout. This is Westwood One.
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12: This is America in the Morning from Westwood One. Coming up this half hour,
18: law enforcement officials disrupted a planned attack targeting the UFC cage fighting show at the White House.
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23: The continued threat of deadly flooding across parts of the South. I'm Clayton Neville.
24: 15 members of two Minneapolis Antifa groups are charged with conspiracy to impede or injure federal officers. I'm Julie Walker.
25: Google fights back against Chinese hackers. I'm the new old tech guy, Chuck Palm.
26: 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I'm Kevin Kaw.
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12: Heavy rains are expected in the south. Welcome back to America in the Morning. Here's today's forecast from AccuWeather.com meteorologist LaTroy Thornton.
2: A tropical rainstorm continues to spin along the Texas coast, likely to move northeastward through Friday with heavy rain across coastal Texas and central Louisiana, where life-threatening flooding may occur at times, before eventually spreading northeastward through the Carolinas and Georgia. Rainfall rates may reach 2 to 4 inches per hour in spots, and widespread rainfall of 1 to 2 inches is expected across this area. Higher rainfall totals up to 4 to 8 inches can be expected from far southeast Texas through much of Louisiana, southern and central Mississippi, and Alabama, but some spots from southeastern Louisiana through southern Mississippi and Alabama could end up with locally higher totals over 8 inches, perhaps closer to a foot. With this storm expected to be a tropical storm over the Gulf, the first name on this year's list of Atlantic tropical names is Arthur. Elsewhere, a potential outbreak of severe weather across portions of the Midwest and Ohio Valley lasts into tonight. Storms from today through tonight from the Minneapolis area, south and east through much of Iowa, southern Wisconsin and lower Michigan, point south and west through far northeastern Oklahoma and northern Arkansas, and places as far to the east as northwestern West Virginia and western Pennsylvania could bring hail, widespread damaging wind gusts, even tornadoes. Otherwise, a spotty morning shower over the interior northeast gives way to a stray afternoon thunderstorm from the Delmarva Peninsula northward into central New York. Look for steady rain with some thunder from the northern part of lower Michigan, north and west through northern Minnesota, with showers west of there from the Dakotas into central Montana. Most areas from there south and west through the west coast look to be dry today, with the exception of some spotty afternoon thunder showers developing around the Arizona-New Mexico border. That's the weather across America. I'm AccuWeather.com meteorologist LaTroy Thornton.
12: 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The FBI and other law enforcement agencies were able to disrupt an alleged plot targeting this past weekend's UFC Freedom 250 event on the South Lawn of the White House. Ed Donahue reports 5 arrests have been made and another 24 others have been identified in connection with a planned attack that would have used explosive-laden drones and other weapons at the event attended by President Trump and his family.
3: Court papers show law enforcement officials disrupted a planned attack targeting the UFC cage fighting show at the White House over the weekend.
5: 23 people do not get to the point where they're going to commit a mass terror incident in Washington, D.C. without some serious funding, without some serious coordination. And we've actually been trying to go with those networks of coordination because this is it's a terrorist plot.
3: The papers said plotters disgruntled with the direction of the country, spoke of flying explosive-laden drones and shooting panic crowd members as they fled.
5: This is very, very dark stuff.
3: Vice President J.D. Vance spoke to Fox News Channel.
5: This is what happens when people turn the rhetoric up so loud that disagreeing with somebody is a cause for violence. That's the place that we've come to, unfortunately, with too much of our political rhetoric. We got to tell everybody to tone it down.
3: The FBI obtained encrypted text messages showing roughly 20 people sharing detailed maps of the area and discussing the need for a safe house and escape routes after the attack. The affidavit said members of the group believed the country needed to be torn down and rebuilt. Some felt people who were involved with Jeffrey Epstein should not govern the country. Ed Donahue, Washington.
12: Just days after the multi-million-dollar repair, repainting, and refitting of the reflecting pool on the National Mall in front of the Lincoln Memorial, a problem that's plagued the water for decades is back. Algae. More from correspondent Rich Johnson.
6: After thousands of gallons of new blue paint,
7: think of it as a swimming pool. We have a color. It's called American Flag Blue.
6: And a renovation that cost about $14 million, algae is quickly regrown in the reflecting pool water.
8: It was 100% waste of fun.
6: Maryland resident and pool owner Dana Pace was surveying the scene as National Park Service crews poured several gallons of hydrogen peroxide into the pool. She says the president is right in his assessment.
8: You have to treat it like a swimming pool with chemicals, chlorine, etc. And that's not what this pool was designed for.
6: Another pool owner surveying the scene.
9: But I like it a little gamey.
6: Patrick Hicks of Florida understands the issue.
9: I know what it takes and what an environmental wreck it is to keep dumping those chemicals in the water to keep it blue.
6: Algae's been an issue for the reflecting pool for decades as the D.C. sun heats the shallow, still water. But once the current growth is killed and removed, crews say the new state-of-the-art filtration system known as the ozone nanobubbler will keep the water clean. Other tourists and locals walking by have various opinions about the whole thing and shared them with the BBC.
1: It's a reflecting pool, not a swimming pool.
4: Seems like a nice idea.
10: History does not need to be changed.
11: As a Washingtonian, I like it.
6: And Hicks says there is a compromise.
9: As long as it doesn't stink, I'm okay. And as long as I can enjoy it and get close, I'm fine with it and happy about it.
6: I'm Richard Johnson.
12: A slow-moving weather system near South Texas and parts of Louisiana has the potential to strengthen into a tropical storm before moving inland later this week. Correspondent Clayton Neville reports flooding could be widespread and damaging to both states.
13: The threat of deadly flooding comes after parts of central and southeast Texas and some of Louisiana were drenched with rain in recent days. These Houston area residents told KHOU-TV the water rose fast and dozens of drivers were stranded in their cars or had to abandon them altogether.
15: One second I was turning around doing orders and then the next second it's flooded.
16: It's high water. It's up to the middle of their doors. So as soon as they open the door, the water likes to rush in.
13: The National Hurricane Center says the system has the potential to become tropical. Cyclone 1 of this hurricane season.
17: Several days of dangerous and potentially life-threatening flash flooding along portions of the Gulf Coast from the mid and upper Texas coast across much of central Louisiana, central and southern Mississippi, stretching into central Alabama through the next several days.
13: National Hurricane Center Director Dr. Michael Brennan.
17: Corpus Christi to Houston, across much of Louisiana, much of central Mississippi, and into central Alabama. We are expecting widespread rainfall totals of 4 to 8 inches with isolated amounts of as high as 12 inches through this area, which could cause significant and potentially life-threatening flash flooding over the next several days.
13: The water expected to keep rising in coming days.
17: We also have several flash flood warnings and river flood warnings already in effect.
13: Texas Governor Greg Abbott has issued a disaster declaration for 101 counties. As the potential for flash flooding is widespread across the southern parts of the Lone Star State.
17: We could see tropical storm conditions anywhere along the coast from Sargent, Texas to Morgan City, Louisiana, as we are expecting the system to strengthen and bring the potential for tropical storm conditions to the coast in that region, regardless of whether or not it actually becomes tropical storm or not. And we could see minor to moderate coastal flooding across portions of the upper Texas and Louisiana coastline.
13: In Texas, I'm Clayton Neville.
12: It's 17 till. Among the stories we're covering next, update on a Chicago cross burning and alleged Antifa members, suspects in an ICE crackdown. When America in the Morning returns after these messages.
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2: It's 15 till. America in the Morning continues. Federal prosecutors announced they're charging 15 people they claim are connected to Antifa and impeded agents during Minnesota's immigration crackdown. Correspondent Julie Walker reports.
14: A federal indictment was unsealed, charging 15 defendants with conspiracy to impede or injure federal officers and other charges related to efforts of two Minneapolis-based Antifa groups that violently opposed the enforcement of federal law in our state. The defendants are members and associates of Direct Action Minnesota.
22: Minnesota's U.S. Attorney Daniel Rosen announcing Tuesday 15 members of two Minneapolis Antifa groups are charged with conspiracy to impede or injure federal officers involved in the Trump administration's immigration crackdown in the state earlier this year.
14: Today's charges and arrests reflect a broad federal effort to address organized, lawless behavior which seeks to disrupt the execution of federal law, endanger law enforcement, and importantly, endanger the very communities that these defendants falsely claim to be protecting.
22: Rosen says their actions include stalking ICE agents, throwing blocks of ice at their vehicles, and setting up blockades around federal buildings. Meanwhile, the U.S. attorney was asked about charges related to federal agents fatally shooting Alex Preddy and Renee Good and said those investigations are ongoing. I'm Julie Walker.
2: A suspect is in custody following a double shooting Tuesday afternoon that left one person dead inside Wilmington Hospital in Delaware. Police in Philadelphia took a 23-year-old man into custody and is facing extradition back to Delaware to face charges. Wilmington Hospital was placed on lockdown after the shooting, but that has since been lifted. Authorities believe the shooter was a hospital employee who shot two other hospital employees and said they've determined the shooting to be a targeted incident. Several agencies, including the FBI, were involved in tracking down the suspected shooter. We reported last week on America in the Morning about a police investigation in Chicago after local residents found a cross on fire in a public park. On Tuesday, authorities arrested a person they believe is linked to that cross burning. Correspondent Jennifer King reports.
23: Police in Chicago say a man is in custody in an arson and potential hate crime investigation after a large cross was set on fire June 9th in Chicago's Grant Park. Kanika Carlton was driving home from running errands when she saw the burning cross.
24: In 2026, we are burning crosses.
23: Whoa. Last week, Merlin Liu sent a video to NBC5 Chicago saying he's the shirtless man in photos distributed by police, apologizing to people who are offended and complaining about President Trump. Liu, a senior at the University of Illinois Chicago, told NBC's Chuck Gotti he was trying to protest the Trump administration and Christian nationalist MAGA supporters. Liu says he built the cross from slats he carried from his apartment, topped it with a red hat, and got the fire going with toilet paper and lighter fluid. The 21-year-old from Naperville claimed he knew of the historical relevance but did not understand the degree to which the act would appear to be racially motivated. I'm Jennifer King.
2: A controversial young quarterback is turning pro rather than returning to college. Correspondent Gethin Coolbaugh reports the situation facing Brendan Sorsby is a gambling controversy.
25: Transfer quarterback Brendan Sorsby will not play for Texas Tech this fall. He is instead planning to enter the NFL supplemental draft. That will end an unprecedented legal fight over the college eligibility for a player who had acknowledged betting on college and pro sports, including some on his own team while a freshman at Indiana 4 years ago. It came on the same day the NCAA and Big 12 had filings in different courts challenging a temporary injunction decision that cleared the way for Sorsby to play, despite being declared ineligible after making thousands of bets worth at least $90,000 in college. I'm Gethin Coolbaugh.
2: A Chinese cybercrime operation weaponized Google's own AI, and the FBI is shutting the network down. The new old tech guy, Chuck Palm, has that story.
1: We've all gotten that one text. Maybe it said your toll was unpaid, or your USPS package was held, and you almost clicked. Well, now we know who built those sites, and just how cheap it was. Google filed suit this week against a Chinese-based operation called Outsider Enterprise. These guys aren't just hackers, they're running a franchise. For $88 a week, any criminal with a Telegram account could buy a kit that built convincing fake websites impersonating Google, YouTube, or the post office, even EasyPass. 290 different templates, all turnkey. And what made those fake sites look so real? Google's own Gemini, the AI code writing those sites. In just 2 weeks this past May, the gang fired off 2.5 million scam texts. The FBI puts the total damage at around $1.9 billion and nearly 4 million stolen credit card numbers. Google isn't just suing. They're coordinating with the FBI and working with AT&T, T-Mobile, and Verizon to shut the pipeline down at the network level. Pro tip, if you get a text about a toll, a package, or a payment you don't remember, don't click it. Forward it to 7726. That's spam on your keypad, and that's how you fight back. Follow the new old tech guy on X, at Chuck Palm.
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3: Some of soccer's brightest stars were on the big stage at the World Cup Tuesday. Kylian Mbappe scored twice to lead France over Senegal 3-1, becoming the top international scorer in French history and temporarily moving him ahead of Lionel Messi in World Cup goals. But the Argentine superstar posted a hat trick in a 3-0 rout of Algeria, tying him with Miroslav Klose. Those two share the record with 16 World Cup goals all time. Next man up, perhaps, Premier League star Erling Haaland. He scored twice in his World Cup debut as Norway nailed Iraq 4-1. The U.S. is back on the pitch Friday versus Australia. Baseball, the Dodgers shaded the Rays 1-0. Justin Robleski allowed 3 hits, and Shohei Ohtani's homer provided all the scoring. Manager Dave Roberts says don't sleep on the D.
4: It just goes hand in hand, the pitching with the defense, and the positioning has been great. The defense, you know, Max got a lot of action today, a lot of hard contact, made plays, and then Mookie's just been fantastic at short.
3: Brewers edged the Guardians 2-1. Each team managed just 4 hits, but 2 of Milwaukee's left the park, courtesy of Bryce Durang and Garrett Mitchell. Reliever Aaron Ashby becomes the first 10-game winner in the majors this year. Yankees walloped the White Sox in a clash of division leaders. Cal Raleigh returned from the injured list to deliver a tie-breaking 2-run single as the Mariners scuttled the Orioles. Angels shut out the Diamondbacks behind Reed Detmers and the Bookworms, while Mike Trout went deep. And in the What Have You Done For Me Lately department, 2 days after losing the Stanley Cup Finals, the Vegas Golden Knights announced that coach John Tortorella will not be back next year. Torts was hired late in the season, won 21 of 30 games between then and the end of the playoffs. Two more, and he'd have his name on the cup. That's Wednesday Sports.
2: Thank you, sir. Now 7 before the hour. When we return on America in the Morning, from lightsabers to hoverboards, Hollywood prop auction, when we return after these messages.
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2: It's 5 till. Welcome back. You're with America in the Morning. As we move towards summer, there's a number of big-name concerts heading to stages around the nation. Entertainment reporter Kevin Carr takes a look at the top summer shows.
9: With plenty of warm days left in the summer, music fans can still find a major concert tour on the schedule. Ariana Grande just kicked off the Eternal Sunshine Tour this month, with performances continuing through September. BTS is back with specialty Oreos and events around the globe. Fresh off winning Artist of the Year at the American Music Awards, this breakthrough K-pop band is currently on their Arirang World Tour through next spring. I'd risk it all for you. Other major music stars already on tour this summer include Bruno Mars, Post Malone, Olivia Dean, and Zach Bryan, all playing through October. I'm in love with the shape of you. Ed Sheeran is currently performing on the Loop Tour, which goes through November before heading overseas. And classic rock is back with new tours in July from AC/DC, Motley Crue, and Bon Jovi. Finally, Olivia Rodrigo's The Unraveled Tour kicks off in September and runs into next spring. Similarly, the North American leg of Doja Cat's Tour Movie World kicks off in October and runs through December. I'm Kevin Carr.
2: Trying on the witch's hat from The Wizard of Oz, or maybe fight your friend while wielding a Star Wars lightsaber, or hold a hoverboard from Back to the Future. Correspondent Haya Panjwani reports some iconic Hollywood props from movies including Rocky, The Godfather, and Willy Wonka and the Chocolate Factory will soon be up for auction.
10: Some iconic movie props are up for auction. The Hollywood and Entertainment Signature Auction, presented by Heritage Auctions, will be held from July 13th to 17th. It features iconic items from movies, music, and pop culture. A Luke Skywalker lightsaber from The Empire Strikes Back is expected to fetch at least $1 million at the upcoming auction. Other notable pieces include hats from The Wizard of Oz and Willy Wonka and the Chocolate Factory, hoverboards from Back to the Future 2, and rugs from The Big Lebowski.
11: If I fell in love with you, would you promise to be true?
10: John Lennon's handwritten lyrics for If I Fell will also be up for sale. Bidding for that will start at $500,000. I'm Haya Panjwani.
2: America in the Morning for Wednesday, June 17th, 2026 is produced by Jeff McKay. I'm John Trout. This is Westwood One.
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12: We are live on the scene of breaking news this morning where there's been another shooting, the second one police have responded to in just 2 days.
13: She said it was part of an investigation. And I was like, holy.
15: And a surfer becomes part of a death investigation after finding a cell phone. What we know about a man found dead mere miles from the beach.
16: A Gulf tropical system is struggling, yet it may impact our forecast. How? Coming up as Carolina in the Morning continues here at 6.
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15: We are following a second shooting in Wilmington in 2 days.
12: Police on scene overnight at Cypress Cove Apartments. That's where WECT's Raina Crooms is live this morning.
15: Raina, what can you tell us this morning?
19: Good morning. We know that police were in this apartment complex for several hours. They have confirmed that a woman was shot, and our crew on scene saw police coming in and out of this building at the apartment complex. We do know that that woman is fighting life-threatening injuries in the hospital this morning. We're going to go ahead and cut to some witness video to give you a better look at what was going on. We can see several first responders on scene. Police say they arrived around 10 last night. Overnight, neighbors also gathered outside, and some told us that they heard 4 to 5 gunshots and saw people running. Police have not confirmed those neighbors' accounts, but right now, police have also not been able to say what led up to the shooting, they have also not released a description of the suspect. But right now, the apartment complex is quiet at this hour. Randy and Kim, we are still working to learn more details on what led up to the shooting. We will be checking in with police throughout the day.
15: All right, WECT's Raina Crooms reporting live for us this morning. Thank you, Raina. And like we said, this is the second shooting in Wilmington that police have responded to in 2 days.
12: Still no word on how a person injured in that shooting is doing this morning. The shooting happened just minutes away from last night's in the Gervais Place neighborhood. Police went on a shot spotter call on Elanchmore Lane. They say they found evidence that a shooting happened and someone injured. That person went to the hospital and is expected to be okay. There has been no arrest in this shooting.
15: All right, checking now with Gannon and details on your first alert forecast for today and keeping a close eye on a tropical situation.
20: Yeah, the situation still best identified as potential tropical cyclone 1 here in 2026. That's what the National Hurricane Center is advising it as. It's a poorly structured system. The low, the center of it, is right near the coast, the western Gulf here, Texas coast. But all the convection is out to the east. So if this thing's going to become Tropical Storm Arthur, it's really going to have to thread the needle. It's officially forecast to do so and then die rather quickly over Louisiana. But we may be visited by its remnants. That's not this, mind you. This is another something I'm tracking for you this morning. Some showers answering the bell. So these are a low to medium setting on your windshield wipers as you get going this morning. The next big change, shake off these morning showers, turns hotter this afternoon and even more so into tomorrow. And a First Alert Weather Day program on the books now for Friday to account for that next spike in shower and storm chances. Kim, that could come with an infusion of some of that remnant tropical energy. Future radar gets interesting to that end. I'll do that and your full 10-day forecast later this half hour.
15: All right, Gannon, thanks very much. We are checking your First Alert traffic conditions now with a live look here at College Road and Oleander Drive. And you can see some wet conditions here. Lots of puddles on the road this morning. Remember, your headlights have to be on if your windshield wipers are running, so just keep that in mind. You've got wet conditions all over southeastern North Carolina this morning. Columbus County, Bladen, Pender, and New Hanover. Some of those main arteries like Highway 17, 7476, and Highway 40, I-40, all with wet conditions this morning. And that's a look at your First Alert traffic.
12: Continue coverage now of our other top story this morning. Still no word on who it was found dead in the parking lot of a boat shop on Carolina Beach Road. You can see this scene from yesterday. This was yesterday morning. It's still not clear how they died either. Deputies had to shut down all of Carolina Beach Road as the investigation stretched from the boat shop to the Hanover Pines Nature Park across the street. A person there for a walk found a cell phone and picked it up to return it to its rightful owner. At the time, they said they had no idea they'd find themselves in the middle of an investigation.
13: I went surfing, and when I came back and checked my phone, the sheriff's department was calling my phone a lot, texting, and they told me they was at my hotel, and they needed this phone. She said it was part of an investigation, and I was like, holy.
12: Investigators did tell her they were glad that she found the phone and that it was a critical missing piece. They believe this is an isolated incident and they say there is no threat to the public. Remember, you can get instant updates on this and all of our breaking news right now on the WECT News app.
15: Today, jury deliberations are set to start in a double murder trial that happened back in 2021. Amante Bell and Dyrell Green are both charged in the deaths of Breonna Williams and Cordrice Tyson in July of 2021. Yesterday, we heard closing arguments from Bell's attorney, implying it couldn't be her client since the state never proved he was in the home when the murders took place. The defense aims to make jurors question whether either man committed these murders.
12: A medical emergency behind the wheel ends with a car inside a Wilmington garage. It happened yesterday morning in the Woodlands neighborhood of Musket Bay Drive off Independence Boulevard in Wilmington. A homeowner telling our crew that the driver went off the road, hit a car in the driveway, then crashed through the garage door. The driver was taken to the hospital. We are working to get an update on their condition. And we have an idea on who could be the next person in charge of elections in New Hanover County. New Hanover County's board voted unanimously to recommend staff member Eric Navah to be the next elections director. He would replace Danae Harris, who you may remember the county board recommended firing earlier this year. The state elections director made that official earlier this month. Navah's recommendation now goes to the State Board of Elections for approval. No word on when that could be considered.
15: All right, checking back in with Gannon with a look at your dog walking forecast. A lot of pups may go, not going out.
20: Yeah, I know. The ones that don't like the drippiness, you know. Maybe they're like water dogs in other ways. Like they'll jump in the water, but they don't like rain. I know mine's like that. Okay, so here's that part. The radar, it's active. What do we notice, though? The intensity scale, for the most part, we're staying ahead of torrential downpours. Just light to moderate, spotty showers. Elizabethtown involved. Shout to you on your Easy Pro Express First Alert Skycam from the Corner Cafe. And here's a shout to a cucumber thief, Shelby, got in the garden. Charlotte, appreciate the photo. Glad to have you guys aboard this morning. Shelby rocking that cucumber like a big old cigar. These showers fleeting. We're going to get toasty this afternoon. Randy, even hotter tomorrow ahead of some Friday storms. Your full First Alert forecast accounts for that next.
12: Gannon, thank you. And a quick rundown of what's ahead on Carolina in the Morning. A plane crashes on a Texas highway overnight. We've got the dramatic video showing some brave bystanders trying to help first responders. And we continue our week of keeping you and your family safe in the water today. We're looking at those life-saving swim lessons for every beginner swimmer.
15: And ahead on the next half hour, some property owners will pay more with a new budget that's now passed. We've got details on what it's going to cost you if you have a house in Wilmington. And with Juneteenth approaching, we take a look at a rich part of America's history here in the Cape Fear region, reflecting on the legacy of the U.S. Colored Troops.
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22: 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We're located at 5751 Oleander Drive. 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
23: With the little bit of rain that's moving through the area, you may want to use some extra care if you get caught up in that. For the most part, though, the roadways are all running well. No problems on 17 in Pender County going south in toward Hempstead toward 210, and it's quiet right in toward Borders Neck as well. Brett Dixon, right now traffic.
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20: 6:11 Wednesday morning. Your garden, your rain barrel is probably going to want more than this. It's a drought after all. We'll take it. It's light to moderate showers. They are transient. I don't think they're in your neighborhood all day or really anything close. More of a morning thing than an afternoon thing, but worth accounting for here on Carolina in the Morning at now 6:12. A cloudy and rainy view with your Easy Pro Express First Alert Skycam from the Murchison Building in downtown Wilmington. Wilmington and most of the Cape Fear starting this Wednesday in the lower 70s. Weather headlines into a First Alert Weather Day Friday for a storm risk. Remember, part of that next big change, start with what's right in front of us as we shake off the showers. We're exchanging that for a toasty afternoon. 80s functioning more like 90s with the heat index. And then some sun and some stout southwesterlies tomorrow. Look at this. New ranges. 90s feeling like the triple digits. So have a mindset to stay extra rested and hydrated at the job site or the practice field. Now, our Gulf system, potential tropical cyclone one, as it's called, is on the move. Officially forecast to become a tropical storm, but just barely. Wouldn't surprise me if it falls short. The cone is short because it dissipates, but the remnant energy and moisture go beyond Texas and Louisiana, and some of that impinges on us. So as we take you hour by hour from where we left off, this is tomorrow afternoon at 4 p.m., you notice to the west, things getting busy on our cloud and future radar model. Let's pull you up to 4 a.m., the wee hours of the morning on Friday. Stray shower or storm here, but the core of the remnants of potential tropical cyclone one, maybe Arthur. See how that moves on by? So we're looking out. Low risk, it seems, for flooding and severe weather, but not quite zero. So that's a day to watch. You can with your WECT weather app. We'll keep you posted every step from the First Alert Forecast Center. Putting some of those items together in your rain and storm chance graph and including the weekend, which is a payoff. Dad's Day there included. All right, little spike this morning, then drop off. Another spike Friday, then a drop off. Temperatures making big moves over the next 24 to 30 hours. leveling off a little bit from there. And one of the real treats of the forecast is, say, the remnants of that system's in the rearview mirror, Kim and Randy, and it's a weekend, and nights like Friday night and Saturday night, we could actually get down into the 60s.
15: What? Wait, what?
3: Kind of treat.
15: Maybe
3: kind
15: you should repeat that so people make sure people are listening.
12: She's mostly saying repeat it for her, right?
15: Oh, I go home all the time and Bill says, what's the weather going to be like? I was like, I don't know. He says, you're with Gannon all morning. It's like, yeah. I know, but I'm doing other things. And so,
20: Exactly.
12: That's probably the number one question I get out in public. They're like, I saw you on TV. What's the weather like? I'm like, I don't know what to pay attention to. Gannon.
20: Well, the important thing is what is Gannon really saying? You know?
15: Because I say
20: something on TV, I might tell you something different.
15: It's true. No.
20: That's actually not true at all. So that's sort of a joke.
15: That is not true.
20: Yeah. I was going to clip this for the website, but I'm going to hold off.
12: But yeah, it was going well there until you said you told us something different.
20: Yeah,
12: it was perfect for sure. Before that.
20: For sure.
15: He wants to make sure we're listening, apparently. I think that's what the message is that you guys better start listening to me or else.
12: And at this point, we've heard it several times.
15: Yeah.
12: So I know it's going to be in the 60s on Saturday.
20: Yeah, there you go.
12: Right?
20: Hey, Rick, what does Gannon really think?
12: Or you know what else I get?
15: We should start asking him.
12: How tall is Gannon? That's another one.
15: Or we'll start asking him about news stories that we've done. Gannon, remember that news story that we had?
20: 6'2¼" First Alert Weather Day Friday. That's what you
15: need
20: to know for today.
15: You're done. All right. I get it. Thanks, Gannon.
12: Yeah. Thank you, Gannon.
15: All right. New overnight, a deadly plane crash on a highway in South Texas. Dramatic video shows people rushing to the scene to try to help those trapped inside. You can see they are able to get the door open and several people are able to get out. Police using a baton and a bystander trying to help those first responders. Some even using a shovel to try to break the glass in the cockpit. There were six people on board. Sadly, one of them did not make it. First responders say no vehicles were damaged there on that highway.
12: Covering the Capitol this morning, President Donald Trump will end the G7 summit meeting with several world leaders before he heads to Versailles and a very special dinner with the president of France. He spent yesterday selling the framework of a deal with Iran while looking ahead to trying to end the war with Ukraine. Trump said Russia should make a deal now. The president will also have to deal with an alleged domestic terror plot that officials say targeted him and other government leaders during that UFC fight night at the White House. Alice Barr is in France covering the summit.
5: President Trump wrapping 3 days of diplomacy, meeting this morning with G7 allies and leaders of developing countries, all ahead of a press conference amid questions about the framework for peace with Iran.
7: I'll probably have a press conference and read it to you word by word.
5: Top lawmakers in both parties say they're yet to be briefed on the deal.
8: I certainly have not yet, although we are requesting that.
9: He needs to stop keeping America in the dark.
5: The president says the memorandum of understanding keeps Iran from ever having a nuclear weapon, does not include U.S. investments in Iran, and guarantees an open, toll-free Strait of Hormuz.
7: We're going to have it fully open by Friday.
5: Already one tracking site shows average U.S. gas prices dropping below $4 a gallon, though industry experts say shipping won't return to normal for weeks, while trickier questions still need to be worked out on the details of Iran's nuclear program and the status of Israeli Hezbollah fighting in Lebanon, even as President Trump insists Iran is a done deal.
7: That's going to be in the back, in the rear view mirror.
5: Signaling a shift in focus to Ukraine after meeting with Ukrainian President Zelensky on the summit's sidelines as Russia attacked a centuries-old monastery. While back stateside, the FBI says law enforcement foiled an attack on Sunday night's UFC fight night on the White House lawn, arresting five people accused of plotting to target the crowd that included President Trump with explosives-laden drones and guns as the president pushes to trade firepower for diplomacy on the world stage.
10: In another sign of lingering tensions, a U.S. official tells NBC News that Iran has fired multiple drones at ships in the Strait of Hormuz since the agreement was announced, and the U.S. has been shooting them down. In Evian-les-Bains, France, Alice Barr, NBC News.
12: New South Carolina law is targeting a growing trend that health experts say many parents may not even know about.
15: It's nitrous oxide, often sold in whipped cream chargers, known as Whippets, and it's seen a surge in recreational use in recent years, particularly among young people. A recent study from the University of Mississippi found many users view nitrous oxide as relatively harmless because it's legal and easy to obtain. But researchers warn the risks can be serious. Repeated use can deprive the body of oxygen and cause nerve damage, loss of coordination, psychiatric symptoms, and in severe cases, paralysis. Under the new law, nitrous oxide products can no longer be sold to anyone under the age of 18 in South Carolina. Retailers are now required to check IDs, and the state law enforcement division has been given authority to inspect businesses and enforce regulations. Violations can result in misdemeanor charges.
12: North Carolina doesn't have a standalone nitrous oxide law. Instead, recreational inhalation is regulated under the state's Toxic Vapors Act, which makes it a Class 1 misdemeanor to knowingly inhale any chemical substance for the purpose of getting high.

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4: My name is Lindsay Hayes. I serve as the aquatics director for the Near Family YMCA. And today we're covering our beginner swim lessons here at the Y. So with our group swim lessons, we've got about one instructor to four swimmers. This is the ideal ratio for our swim lessons. And some of the things that we try to teach our beginner swimmers are not only physical, but we also try to teach them some mental skills. So one of those things that we teach them is that in order to be in the pool, they have to ask permission from a grown-up before they get in. And then they also want to make sure that they're looking for a lifeguard on duty. Some of the other skills that we practice in our beginner swim lessons are anything regarding water safety. So that is floating on their back, which is what they can do to relax. If they're ever in the pool and they fall in, they can always relax on their back. So that's probably one of the most important skills that we teach in that beginner swim lesson. We also teach them how to put their face in. It's much easier to swim with your face in. So putting your face in, blowing bubbles, opening your eyes, being able to see where you're going when you're swimming is another one of those super important skills that we teach. We also teach them how to jump in and submerge fully in the water. If they were ever in a situation where they were to end up in the pool and get their head wet, they want to be comfortable in the pool. So we teach them how to jump in, fully submerge, and then as soon as they submerge, look for that wall so that they're able to climb out of the water independently. We also teach our swimmers how to float on their belly. So floating on your belly is kind of the start. For all of our swim strokes, swimming is done on your stomach, so completely horizontal in the pool. This is just one of the swim lesson formats that we offer here at the YMCA. We teach infants all the way up to adults how to swim. If you are a beginner swimmer to an advanced swimmer learning how to swim all four strokes, we offer swim programming for you. You're more than welcome to go to our website, ymcascnc.org, to see more about what we offer in our swim class options at the YMCA.
5: And we've got some rain on the radar this morning under the clouds. So when the clouds mean business in a drought, it's a good thing. Well, this is not going to amount to much. Most gardens netting a few hundredths of an inch to a tenth to around a quarter, possibly. Your latest radar scan at 6:25. Also, no lightning, by the way. So you like to do an early morning walk in the neighborhood or on the beach strand. We can keep that. We can keep green light if you can dodge a few of those raindrops. Lower 70s to get you outside this morning as we head through

0: the day today. We're going to warm up. You're seeing that emerge now with your planning forecast on the sixes here at 626. You're also seeing a few more degrees and a heat index. Youch. Tomorrow, Friday, Juneteenth, the first alert weather day for the next big spike in shower and storm chances. Shake that off, Randy, for the weekend.
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2: 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This is at Caswell Beach. Thank you to Bill Bernacki for sharing this photo with us. That is a great photo, actually. 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There's always a lot of seaweed there. Sending us a picture or video is easy. 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
2: 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A woman shot several times in the second shooting in as many days. 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
9: 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We're Dixon, right now traffic.
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2: A walk in the park lands a visitor in the middle of a death investigation. How a cell phone led law enforcement to her door.
0: And I'm tracking a tropical system on the Gulf Coast. It's doing its best. Some of its remnant energy and moisture impacting the Carolinas. How? Coming up as Carolina in the Morning continues here at 6:30.
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2: We are following a second shooting in Wilmington in less than 2 days.
3: Police on scene overnight at the Cypress Grove Apartments, and that's where WECT's Raina Crooms is live this morning.
2: Hi, Raina. What can you tell us this morning?
19: Randy, it is a quiet morning here at Cypress Cove Apartments. It really looks like not too much happened, but we do know that police were on scene overnight for several hours. They say a woman was shot and she is now fighting for her life in the hospital this morning. Our crew on scene saw police coming in and out of this apartment building. So we're going to cut to some video now so you can get a better look of what was going on here last night. This is witness video and we can see several neighbors standing out outside as well as first responders. Police say that they got to the scene around 10, and we know they were here for several hours. Neighbors on scene told us that they heard about 4 to 5 gunshots and saw people running. Right now, we are still waiting to hear from police on what led up to the shooting. And right now, there is no suspect in custody, so no arrests have been made. And Randy, we are working to get more details from police throughout the day. Back to you.
2: Thank you very much, Raina. And like we said, this is the second shooting Wilmington police have responded to in 2 days.
3: Still no word on how a person injured in that shooting is doing this morning. But that shooting happened just minutes away from last night's shooting. It happened in the Gervais Place neighborhood. Police went out to the scene on a Lanchmore Lane after responding to a shot spotter report, and they found someone injured. That person taken to the hospital and is expected to be okay. There has been no arrest in that shooting.
2: And we're going to check in now with Gannon Medwick for your latest forecast.
0: Randy, in that forecast, good morning, hinges on a tropical system. And so here's the official stats on that. You're waking up this morning. Is it tropical storm? Is it Arthur? No. And its structure is just, it's pretty bad. The low is here on the Texas coast. The convection is all to the east. Still could become Arthur. I think for our forecast, it's rather immaterial. But I want to lead with that because that stuff's relatively new. That's the latest advisory from the National Hurricane Center as of the top of the 5 o'clock hour. Back here at home, hey, an active radar. That's worth a look, right? You may need the wipers a time or two with some light to moderate showers, heavy stuff offshore. Shake that off for a hotter look into this afternoon, even more so Thursday. That's part of the next big change into a first alert weather day Friday for a storm risk. My friend, that is because, in large part, some of the remnant moisture and energy from that Gulf system. So that's how that kind of fits together. Your three-day forecast features some action. We'll take it into the weekend. And future radar for Friday, that's going to be a cool look. Kim, we'll do that in about 10 minutes.
3: All right, Gannon, thanks very much. And we are checking your first alert traffic conditions right now. It is a mess out there if you're heading out the door. Carolina Beach Road, Echo Farms Boulevard, that's what you're looking at live right now. You can see a lot of water on the road there. So give yourself some extra time this morning. Just about everywhere in our viewing area, you are going to be running into some wet roads. We've seen wet conditions in Bladen County, Brunswick, Pender County, Columbus County, and of course, right here in Wilmington. So give yourself some extra time this morning. And that's a look at your first alert traffic.
2: We're going to continue our coverage right now of our other top story this morning. This was the scene about this time yesterday morning on Carolina Beach Road in Wilmington. There is still no word, however, on what happened after a person was found dead in the parking lot of a boat shop along Carolina Beach Road. What we do know is that it's not clear how they died. Deputies had to shut down all of Carolina Beach Road as the investigation stretched from the boat shop to the Hanover Pines Nature Park across the street. A person there for a walk found a cell phone and picked it up to return it to its rightful owner. At the time, they had no idea they'd find themselves in the middle of this investigation.
20: I went surfing, and when I came back and checked my phone, the sheriff's department was calling my phone a lot, texting, and they told me they was at my hotel, and they needed this phone. She said it was part of an investigation, and I was like, holy.
2: Investigators told her they were glad she found that phone and that it is a critical missing piece of evidence. They believe it is an isolated incident. They also say there is no threat to the public. Now remember, to get incident updates on this and all of our breaking news right now, you can go to the WECT News app.
3: Arguments. Today, jury deliberations are set to start in a double murder trial we've been following since the beginning. Amante Bell and Dyrell Green both charged in the deaths of Breonna Williams and Cordrice Tyson in July 2021. Yesterday, we heard closing arguments from Bell's attorney, implying it couldn't be her client since the state never proved he was in the home where the murders took place. The defense aims to make jurors question whether either man committed these murders. If you live in the city of Wilmington, get ready to pay more in property taxes.
2: Yeah, City Council approved the new fiscal year's budget, which includes an increase of taxes of nearly 5 cents per $100 of property. That will add up to an extra $218 per year for the owner of a home valued at the median rate in the county, which is $445,000. The budget passed by a 4-3 vote. Councilperson Celette Andrews opposed the plan because it uses $2.5 million from the fund balance for operational expenses. Members Kevin Spears and Shamika Clinton Quintana also voting no, saying they believe the high tax increase will hurt many families in the current economic environment. And a major grant meant to bring a grocery store to a longtime food desert now off the table.
3: And now we are learning exactly why. The Hanover County Community Endowment has released details on its decision to terminate $6.8 million grant for the proposed Northside Food Co-op. The grant was announced in February 2024. The endowment says it ended funding in June 2025 after a legal review found that operating a commercial grocery store doesn't qualify as a charitable purpose under IRS rules, even in a food desert, especially after the project's plan shifted to a for-profit owning the property. The endowment says the groups could still be eligible for future grants.
2: All right. Right now, we're going to check back in with Gannon Medwick with a look at your forecast if you're about to step outside.
0: Yeah, maybe watch for a puddle this morning. We don't have say that often in a drought, but we do have some showers, at least with some light measurable rain amounts kicking through parts of the Cape Fear this morning, including Carolina Beach. View from the tropical on the boardwalk with your Easy Pro Express First Alert SkyCam network. A little slippery there. We say these are garden variety showers traipsing through. My friend, I think they're a morning thing more than an afternoon thing. We're going to heat up today, tomorrow, and set the table for a First Alert Weather Day program Thursday night into Friday with some remnant tropical energy. A small risk for some heavy showers and storms as well. Future Radar will speak to that, and we'll do your weekend forecast. Put it all together next.
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1: The causeway is looking pretty good. It's not too bad going east out of Leland. It's up to speed toward Belleville, as well as toward the Key Fair Memorial Bridge and the Isabel Holmes Bridge so far. That's moving well in both directions. Vertixen, right now, traffic.
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0: 13. Had a small chance of showers yesterday, a better chance last night, and that chance answering the bell as we hand off into this morning. So your first step outside may include dodging a few puddles on the sidewalk. Whenever the radar is active, we like to show it to you here on Carolina in the Morning. Of course, you have it in your pocket with your WECT weather app. I expect for here in the lower Cape Fear, it will get less colorful as we head into the afternoon. A lot of these are going to be morning-weighted showers. But while they're here, we'll respect them and their associated clouds and your Easy Pro Express First Alert Sky Cam from downtown. Stats from ILM Airport also rainy. It's in the lower 70s for Wilmington and most of the Cape Fear to launch into Wednesday, which is going to heat up and then heat up even more into Thursday, part of that next big change, eventually leading us to some remnant Gulf system energy for a first alert weather day for a storm risk on Friday. Let's take you frame by frame. Starting this afternoon, ostensibly shaking off the showers for a heat up. 80s, feeling like 90s today. Okay, Gannon, it's June. It's kind of normal. Tomorrow, we take a step forward back to kind of where we were this past weekend. 90s, look at the red digits. Heat index values functioning more like taxing triple digits. So take care of yourself into tomorrow, a little more than today. Our Gulf system, potential tropical cyclone one, is on the move. Its official cone, NHC usually does 5-day cones. This one doesn't need 5 days because it is only going to be on the map for just a little bit. And it's still officially forecast to become Tropical Storm Arthur. See that symbol there? I think it looks terrible on satellites, so it's going to have to thread the needle if it does that. In any case, some of its remnant moisture and energy has got to go somewhere. And as we pick you up where we just dropped you off, 4 p.m. tomorrow, but this is a different model. This is sky conditions. So we're heading to tomorrow night now. Pause in the wee hours of Friday. Stray shower of storm even possible. To the west, though, there's the core of the remnant moisture and energy with that system. And it takes a decent trajectory for us here in the Eastern Carolinas. That's why we want to continue to raise the specter on Friday with that First Alert Weather Day tag. Check in and we'll keep you posted on that shower and storm risk. Today, the fleeting showers and then a depression here and then a spike there on Friday, also Juneteenth, and for Father's Day weekend. All right. Those showers and storms largely, if not completely, in the rearview mirror. Let's focus on those temps. Step forward today into tomorrow. Pretty hot baseline for the highs for Father's Day weekend, but one of the treats of this extended forecast is some of the lows over the weekend pinging the 60s, which, Kim, is fairly rare air for this advanced stage in June. Back to you.
3: All right, Gannon, thanks very much. Today you can be part of a Juneteenth celebration at an urban hike where participants will explore and learn about the historical contributions of Black Wilmingtonians. The event takes place today at the Martin Luther King Center on South 8th Street, and it is from 4 to 7. Now, to kick off the Juneteenth celebrations this week, the National Black Leadership Caucus hosted a tribute to the United States Colored Troops at Wilmington National Cemetery.
2: This annual event helps people remember the U.S. Colored Troops and their service and sacrifice. WECT's Ava Johnson at the cemetery as those troops were honored.
7: For 250 years, patriots have fought for freedom. But for some service members, their very freedom was on the line.
8: They fought to free themselves as well.
7: The U.S. Colored Troops were regiments of African American soldiers who fought for the Union Army in the Civil War. While they may not be as famous as revolutionary fighters at Lexington and Concord or the troops landing on D-Day, their service is every bit as important.
21: This rich American history of black soldiers in our area, our region, is not foreign. It is our responsibility to educate the public about their sacrifice and what they did for the United States of America.
7: That's why people gathered at the Wilmington National Cemetery, where many U.S. colored troops are buried. Not to mourn their loss, but to keep their memory alive.
8: You have to let people know, and that's what we do here. We inform people.
7: Across town, their efforts to help win the Civil War are forever immortalized in a sculpture near the Cameron Art Museum. President Lincoln himself said that the war could not have been won without their help, meaning this milestone birthday for the country would have never happened.
21: As we celebrate 250 years of American independence, let us also not forget about those soldiers.
7: Soldiers who fought for their freedom and ours. In Wilmington, Ava Johnson, WECT News.
2: And there are several events going on in Wilmington and the surrounding areas to celebrate Juneteenth. We have put them all in one spot for you. You can find the article right now on the WECT app or our website. Looking ahead to the 4th of July weekend that's now just over 2 weeks away.
3: That's right, and AAA already out with a prediction projecting that 72.2 million people will travel at least 50 miles for Independence Day, topping last year's record. The nine-day busy travel forecast will begin June 27th and run through July 5th. AAA predicts more than 61 million people will drive to their destinations over the July 4th week. Nearly 6 million travelers are expected to fly. 5 million will be on buses, trains, or taking cruises. And while gas prices have been fluctuating, it's not stopping people from filling up before their trips.
9: We are seeing some improvement there, and that might motivate some people who maybe weren't planning to take a road trip to jump in the car and do it. But typically people have their plans laid out and they know what they're going to do regardless what gas prices are doing. And what we saw over Memorial Day is people were complaining about it. They weren't happy, but they were still pumping and they were still going to the gas station, filling up and then hitting the road.
2: If you're planning on being one of the millions who are traveling, it's important to be safe. AAA recommending drivers prioritize your car maintenance and stay on top of routine oil changes, as well as checking your battery and tire pressure. Once you're on the road, remember to slow down and move over whenever there are emergency responders or stranded motorists on the side of the road.
3: Today in history, an American icon arrived in New York, the first national spelling bee, and millions watched a low-speed chase in California. June 17, 1885, the Statue of Liberty arrived in New York Harbor. The statue needed some assembly. It arrived in 350 pieces, packed into 214 crates. It wouldn't be until October of the following year when the statue was dedicated. In 1925, the longest-running spelling bee in the United States started. The first national spelling bee held in Washington, D.C., Frank Neuhauser was the winner, correctly spelling the final word, gladiolus. And finally, in 1994, the nation watched as police followed a white Bronco carrying O.J. Simpson. The low-speed pursuit continued for 60 miles across Los Angeles. Simpson was a passenger in the car and a fugitive after not turning himself in to face charges in the murders of Nicole Brown Simpson and Ronald Goldman. Simpson eventually surrendered to authorities and was later acquitted of the murders.
2: Remember where you were when that happened?
0: I do.
3: I think I was in front of the TV.
2: Before a lot of cell phones. People were actually calling your landline. Turn your TV on.
0: Yeah.
2: I remember that.
0: Was that a Friday?
3: I don't remember that.
2: I lived in Atlanta, so my parents were visiting. So it was either a Friday or Saturday because they would come on the weekend.
0: Yeah.
2: I remember TVs everywhere turned instantly to that. Remember?
0: Yeah.
3: And then you couldn't walk away from it.
2: You watched it for hours.
3: Yeah.
0: One of the angles was I always associated chases as high speed, but that was
3: low speed.
0: Slow motion.
2: Yeah. It was real time, felt like it was slow.
3: It'll be remembered for years to come as well.
0: Sure. Wow.
2: All right, we've got a look at your top headlines and another check of the weather and traffic right after the break.
3: The Today Show just minutes away, and here's a live look from the studio in New York City. Craig Melvin has a look at what's ahead this morning on Today. Craig?
11: And a good Wednesday morning to you. Coming up here on Today, much more on that breaking news overnight. Bystanders rushing to the rescue after a small plane crashes on a Texas highway. These new images are pretty dramatic, so we'll have the very latest from the scene there in Texas. And then a closer look at one of the biggest stories coming out of the World Cup. Not the matches, the joyous fans from all over the world sharing their traditions while also experiencing America for the very first time. We'll have those stories. And then the most adorable story in the major leagues right now, Seattle's roster loaded with dads, many of them first-time fathers. They're going to show us why mixing parenthood with America's pastime just might be the secret to their success. We'll have that and more when we see you right here on Today.
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2: The Today Show, just a few minutes away. First, let's get you ready for the day ahead. Our entire team here with what you need to know before heading out the door. Raina Krooms live in Wilmington at the scene of a second shooting in 2 days. Kim, keeping an eye on the roads. But first, let's start with Gannon and that forecast.
0: Randy, showers amounting to a nickel. 0.05 of an inch of rain at ILM Airport. Still coming down, some spotty light to moderate showers, so we'll be fair about that. But they are fleeting. I think they're going to be more of a morning thing than an afternoon thing. Sunshine sponsoring 80s to near 90 today. Deeper 90s tomorrow. Take it easy. A First Alert weather day for Friday to raise the specter on a next best chance of showers. Maybe some locally heavy storms with some of that remnant tropical energy. That Gulf system, it's fledgling, but it's going to offer some energy. And then we'll quiet down as far as our skies. Temperatures staying toasty in the days, a little cooler at night for Father's Day weekend. So the commute forecast, back to square one today. We got a little wet pavement working. I know your cams bear that out.
3: It was wet. You know, it was wet when we got here this morning, but not quite as wet as it is now. This is a live look at the Cape Fear Memorial Bridge this morning. Everyone's moving. Hopefully they're going a little slower. Those flashing lights indicating that it's a little slick when you cross over the top of the bridge there. So just keep that in mind. There are no scheduled bridge openings for either of the two bridges, and everyone really in southeastern North Carolina going to be heading out the door, hitting the road to pretty much the same situation. Wet roads across the five-county viewing area. And that's a look at your First Alert traffic.
29: Following breaking news this morning, police say that one woman is now in the hospital after getting shot at Cypress Cove Apartments. Police say that they arrived on scene around 10 in the evening. Neighbors tell us that they heard at least 4 to 5 shots. Police say that no suspect has been arrested. We are working to learn more details throughout the day.
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3: Thanks for joining us for Carolina in the Morning this morning. The Today Show is next here on WECT. Have a great day. Make sure you've got that umbrella, that rain jacket before you head out the door.
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18: 17 in Pender County, there are some very minor delays beginning to form out of Woodside and toward Hempstead. Nothing too bad, though. After that, 17 looks good and toward Porter's Neck, and no problems in toward Military Cutoff either so far. Fort Dixon, right now, Trump.
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23: President Trump isn't quite done working in France. I'm Dave Anthony, Fox News. He has meetings with the leaders of India and Egypt. He's wrapped that up before leaving the G7 summit. There's a lot of focus on the U.S.-Iran deal.
24: It's a very strong deal. Nobody knows what it is, but it's very strong. And
4: Most people seem to be very happy.
23: Now, the president just again said in the agreement that'll be signed Friday, it'll prevent Iran from building nuclear weapons, setting up more negotiations on that, and reopen the Strait of Hormuz.
4: And the strait is going to be opening. It's already partially opened. It's going to be opening up soon in full over the next day or two.
23: And the president insisted stories about a $300 billion investment fund for Iran are false.
4: But it's a story. We are not investing 10 cents.
23: A potential snag in the deal, Iran insisting Israel pull forces from Lebanon and stop attacking Hezbollah militants there, but Israel launched more attacks yesterday. A few hours ago, President Trump posted something on Truth Social that some in Congress will not like, canceling today's hearing for Jake Clayton, his nominee for Director of National Intelligence. Senators had been pushing a quick confirmation, but in the post, the president wrote he needs his nominee for U.S. attorney, replacing Clayton, confirmed first.
7: The president initially picked his Housing Finance Agency Director Bill Pulte as DNI. Democrats reacted by refusing to extend FISA Section 702, which allows our intelligence agencies to spy on foreign targets without a warrant.
23: That's Fox's Jessica Rosenthal. Pulte remains acting DNI, and the president says he will not agree to extend that FISA provision unless Republicans in Congress attach the Save America Act to it. New rules in that for voting, including proof of citizenship and ID requirements, and outlawing most mail-in balloting. A small plane crashed late last night on the highway in Laredo, Texas.
8: One vehicle that was traveling southbound on Loop 20 was struck.
23: That's Laredo Police Officer Joe Baez. One of the six people on board was killed. Others hospitalized. Bystanders helped emergency crews get passengers out of the fiery wreckage. 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
23: The U.S.-Iran conflict is not the only one being discussed at that summit in France. G7 leaders have put out a statement that they stand united supporting Ukraine, preparing tougher sanctions on Russia. A prominent critic of Russian leader Vladimir Putin has been murdered in Poland.
15: Russian artist Robert Kuzakov worked under the pseudonym Semyon Skrepetsky. He was known in Eastern Europe for caricatures of politicians, including the presidents of Russia and Belarus. On Sunday, he posted a video on YouTube showing him in Berlin putting a Russian flag in a trash can. The 44-year-old was shot 5 times in the head, chest and back, his body found in a parking lot near a Belarusian consulate. 2 citizens of Belarus have been arrested. Jonathan Savage, Fox News.
23: Federal Reserve policymakers meet again this morning, wrapping up a 2-day assessment of the economy, and then we'll hear from new Fed Chair Kevin Warsh. President Trump appointed him to replace Jerome Powell after being very critical of Powell for not cutting interest rates enough. But today, there is no rate cut expected in Warsh's first Fed meeting. On Wall Street, stock futures, they're rising the day after the Dow hit a record high. A living soccer legend has kicked off the World Cup for Argentina, scoring all their goals in a win over Algeria.
21: Lionel Messi! First career World Cup hat-trick ties the all-time goal-scoring record.
24: That's how it sounded on Fox. Kansas City erupting as Messi completes the hat-trick. Argentina comes away with a 3-0 victory. An active player who's not too far behind him is Francis Kylian Mbappe, and he started his 2026 World Cup with 2 goals of his own against Senegal.
21: Mbappe! That's another one!
24: The call on Fox, France with a 3-1 victory.
23: That's Fox's Tony Genualdo. 2 other matches, Norway beat Iraq 4-1.
25: There's one man on this earth who really, truly gets it.
28: 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But what's the greatest defect? The socialist part of it? The redistribution of wealth? That's all problematic, don't get me wrong. No, it's complete misstatement and misapplication of human nature. To use materialism, a.k.a. economics and finance, as camouflage for rejiggering human nature.
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1: This is America in the Morning from Westwood One. Good morning, I'm John Trout. It's Wednesday, June 17th, 2026. Here's what's coming up on America in the Morning.
2: Four states and Washington, D.C. voted in primary elections Tuesday. I'm John Stolness in Washington.
3: Iran says any deal with the U.S. to end the war requires Israel to withdraw from Lebanon. Ed Donahue, Washington.
5: Rex Heuermann learns his fate after taking a plea deal in April, admitting to eight murders, avoiding a trial. Julie Walker, New York.
13: Eight people died in a B-52 bomber crash at a U.S. Air Force base in Southern California. I'm Haya Pinswani.
14: The Dow opens this morning at another record high. Investors are hoping oil flows through Hormuz on Friday. I'm Jessica Ettinger.
17: Republican Governor Mike DeWine says he believes that the death penalty should be abolished in Ohio. I'm Lisa Dwyer.
22: A judge in Idaho makes a decision on a controversial bathroom bill. I'm Clayton Neville.
1: All ahead on America in the Morning. It's 7 after. Voters in Georgia, Alabama, Oklahoma, and Washington, D.C. voted in primary elections Tuesday. While in California, voters cast ballots for a special election to replace a former member of Congress. John Stolness has details.
2: In Georgia, Congressman Mike Collins, who received a strong endorsement from President Trump, defeated Derek Dooley for the Republican nomination for Senate.
26: Hop in, buckle up, and get ready. Y'all, this truck is fired up.
2: He'll go up against the youngest incumbent senator in the midterms, Democrat John Ossoff, who is trying to hold on to a Senate seat in a state Donald Trump won 2 years ago. Trump's endorsed pick in the governor's race, Lieutenant Governor Burt Jones, lost his Republican runoff to Rick Jackson. It's the second time this month one of Trump's picks lost a governor's primary. Randy Feenstra lost in Iowa a few weeks ago as well. Jackson will face former Atlanta Mayor Keisha Lance Bottoms in the general. In Alabama, Trump-backed Representative Barry Moore beat retired Navy SEAL Jared Hudson. Moore lavished praise on the president for his support.
27: I think he's the greatest president of my lifetime. And for him to come out early for us and get in the fight for us, that was a full circle moment for our family.
2: Moore is likely to keep that Senate seat red, expected to win in November and replace Tommy Tuberville, who won the state's gubernatorial primary last month. In Oklahoma, Congressman Kevin Hearn won his Republican primary to replace DHS Secretary Mark Wayne Mullen. In the District of Columbia, voters used a new ranked choice voting system to pick their next mayor. And voters in California voted to see who would face off against one another to replace former Congressman Eric Swalwell, who resigned in April amid sexual assault allegations. John Stolness, Washington.
1: At the G7 summit in France, President Trump touted the deal he struck with Iran to end the fighting and reopen the Strait of Hormuz. But the deal may come with a price. Israel's leadership is not accepting the terms involving Lebanon, and some senators on both sides of the aisle are wondering aloud if the deal can work. Correspondent Ed Donahue reports.
31: I'm very hopeful that it'll work. We won't know for 60, maybe 90 days whether we're going to be able to confect a real agreement with Iran.
32: We're all hopeful that what ends up with this is no nuclear weapons, no ballistic missiles, no money for the Houthis, Hezbollah, Hamas. Then I hope the Strait's open, but we'll see.
33: None of Donald Trump's objectives
4: have been achieved, and they're not even close to being achieved. The regime has proved that they can take America's best shot and survive. They have proved that they can control the Strait of Hormuz.
3: Iran says any deal with the U.S. to end the war requires Israel to withdraw from Lebanon. Israel has rejected that proposal.
7: Now, I'm not happy with the way Israel has handled themselves with Lebanon and with Hezbollah. They should have been able to do the job faster. It just goes on forever. And when that happens, it throws a negative light on the big deal, and that's the deal with Iran.
3: A U.S. official tells the AP withdrawal from Lebanon is not part of the deal.
7: Without the United States, there would be no Israel. Without me, there would be no Israel, because no other president was willing to do what I did. I've had a great relationship with Bibi, but now Bibi has to be more responsible with respect to Lebanon.
3: At the G7 summit in France, President Trump was asked about the Lebanon element.
7: I consider that the minor war, Iran's a big one, but we have that little pinprick out there that constantly rears its head, and that's Hezbollah.
3: Formal signing is set for Friday near Luzern, Switzerland. President Trump was asked if details of the agreement will be released.
7: Oh, I will.
8: Why not release it?
7: Well, because I'd like to get a formal setting first before we do that. But I have no problem with that. It's a good document. Here's what it says. Iran will never have a nuclear weapon.
3: The president plans to send the agreement to Congress for approval.
7: This agreement is about one thing, that Iran will never have a nuclear weapon. Never, ever, ever. The rest of it's irrelevant, frankly.
3: Ed Donahue, Washington.
1: 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It's 12 after. Sentencing in a high-profile New York court case. When America in the Morning continues after these messages.
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12: Good Wednesday to you. Your first alert forecast for today offers some fleeting showers in spots, otherwise partial clearing and turning warmer with highs ranging through the 80s to around 90. Tonight into tomorrow, fair and steamy is the call with lows in the 70s and highs in the 90s. And a shower and storm chance reemerges on Friday. From the First Alert Forecast Center, I'm WECT Chief Meteorologist Gannon Medwick.
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3: 17 in Pender County, that's a little slow going south in toward Hempstead approaching 210, then again in toward Porter's Neck approaching Sidbury Road and 140. There's a very heavy backup on College Road southbound at the point where traffic gets on from eastbound I-40 toward MLK.
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16: Good morning. It's Wednesday, June 17th, 2026. I'm Ted Lindner. This is the Fox News Rundown. The investigation continues into the cause of the deadly B-52 bomber crash this week in Southern California. Fox's Jeff Manasso has more.
17: Eight people were killed in the crash of the doomed B-52 Stratofortress, a long-range heavy bomber with a variety of mission capabilities. Designed to fly at high altitudes and at subsonic speeds, the bombers have been used in many campaigns across the globe. When it comes to weapons, the B-52 can carry a wide array, including gravity and cluster bombs, precision-guided missiles, and joint direct attack munitions. The long-storied B-52s began flying in 1954. They're made by Boeing and cost today around $84 million to build. Jeff Manasso, Fox News.
16: And this afternoon, the Fed announced its decision on interest rates, the first under its new chair. More details on this from Fox's Hillary Barsky.
12: It's the central bank's fourth policy meeting of the year and Kevin Warsh's first as Fed chairman. This afternoon, the Fed will announce its interest rate decision along with a policy statement and summary of economic projections, followed by Warsh's first post-meeting press conference. The Fed is overwhelmingly expected to leave its benchmark rate unchanged at 3.5% to 3.75%, which would mark the fourth pause in a row following

0: 3 consecutive rate cuts and 6 in total since September of 2024.
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3: I'm Kim Ratcliffe with a look at your Wednesday news headlines. Wilmington police are looking for suspects in 2 shootings that happened in 2 days. The latest last night in the Cypress Grove apartment complex. A woman is in the hospital with critical injuries. The first shooting happened Monday night in the Gervais neighborhood. One person injured is expected to survive. The Southport Smokehouse restaurant suffered damage in a fire around 9:30 last night. Crews got the fire under control in 45 minutes and were able to save the building. Most of the damage is on the exterior of the building. No injuries were reported. The cause of the fire is under investigation. And North Carolina's Attorney General is pushing back against changes to the Federal Food Assistance Program. Attorney General Jeff Jackson is urging Congress to restore SNAP benefits for millions across the state. President Trump's Big Beautiful Bill added new restrictions on who can qualify. For WECT and Fox Wilmington, I'm Kim Ratcliffe.
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8: College Road is pretty slow going south, heading off of I-40. That's a very heavy merging delay that continues in toward MLK. There are delays on the northbound side of College Road that begin near Shipyard Boulevard around toward at least Wrightsville Avenue. Rick Dixon, right now traffic.
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9: Cape Fear weather.
10: Good Wednesday to you. Your first alert forecast for today offers some fleeting showers in spots, otherwise partial clearing and turning warmer with highs ranging through the 80s to around 90. Tonight into tomorrow, fair and steamy is the call with lows in the 70s and highs in the 90s. And a shower and storm chance reemerges on Friday. From the First Alert Forecast Center, I'm WECT Chief Meteorologist Gannon Medwick.
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25: Fox News, I'm CJ Papa. President Trump will take questions at a news conference later this morning to discuss the peace deal with Iran. But during a sit down with the president of Egypt, the president gave a preview.
26: They will never have a nuclear weapon, so that's very, very strong.
25: Fox's Peter Ducey at the summit.
27: In this meeting, he was talking about how if they didn't make a deal right now, there would be a global depression, which speaks to the economic pressure President Trump and his team have been feeling back home, especially with high gas prices.
25: Oil holding around $76 a barrel, the lowest in 3 months. Alabama Congressman Barry Moore, endorsed by President Trump, raced to victory in the Republican primary to fill the Senate seat of Tommy Tuberville, who is running for governor against former Democratic Senator Doug Jones. An interest rate decision, 2 p.m. today, Eastern Time, from the Federal Reserve. 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
1: Lionel Messi! First career World Cup hat trick ties the all-time goal scoring record.
2: On Fox TV, 20 years to the day since Lionel Messi scored a goal in the World Cup for the first time for his native Argentina, he scored three goals in a 3-0 win over Algeria. Messi tied Miroslav Klose of Germany for the most goals in World Cup history with 16. Two other superstars made their marks. Kylian Mbappe became France's all-time leading scorer in the World Cup with a pair of goals in a 3-1 win over Senegal. Erling Haaland of Norway scored twice in a 4-1 victory over Iraq. That's your sports on the Fox News Rundown. Jared Max, Fox News.
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4: Friend of the show, Pat McAfee, is about to get paid. It's not, according to Pat, exactly what you think. According to reports, McAfee, new contract with ESPN could potentially pay him more than $60 million a year. Now, according to Pat, that's for the whole company. That's for his 15 employees. That's not all money in his pocket. Remember, when you watch Pat McAfee's show, those guys in front of the camera and those guys and gals behind the camera, they ain't doing it for free. They're on the payroll. This is a major company. And a $60 million infusion of cash, that ain't bad, because they're all a bunch of good dudes, really good dudes. So before you say, well, McAfee's greedy or McAfee's doing this, no. This is for the entire company.
5: 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I'm Dan Dockich, and this is Fox News Rundown.
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9: Well, Keir Starmer and the UK now want to ban all social media to children 16 and younger. Is this a good idea? Hi, everyone. Well, let's put it this way. According to Gallup, children under 16 spend 9 hours daily on screens and phones, with roughly 2 to nearly 5 hours dedicated exclusively to social media. As a parent, my wife and I make sure our daughter did not have a phone until she got into middle school this year, and we still have limited her screen time, which parents, yes, can control. And we also ensure she's not on any apps which can be unhealthy or dangerous for various reasons. My son has what's called a gizmo watch. He's in fourth grade, and that allows him to contact us in case, hey, mom, dad, it's raining, can you pick me up early from practice kind of thing? So he is limited as well. But I think in the end, if I'm just speaking as a dad, we have seen when our family has taken long trips and we give our kids a phone or an iPad to pass the time, you need a jaws of life to get these things away from them. But all that said, the government shouldn't be in the business of deciding these things. That should be up to the parents and families on an individual basis. But that's just one guy's opinion. In the end, the more screen time a child has, the more chances they will be suffering from depression, anxiety, attention span deficits, and behavioral problems such as aggression or hyperactivity. And then there's the physical part of this. The obesity rate in this country in the year 2000 was 14% for those under 16 years old. That was before the social media age and iPhones. Now in 2026, the obesity rate is nearly up to 23% for children under 16. That's nearly a 9-point jump. And one has to think that not getting out, not exercising, and being buried in phones is a big contributor to that. In the end, Yes, kids should not be exposed to too much social media or tablets or iPhones in general, but that's up to mom and dad and not up to Uncle Sam. I'm Joe Concha.
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16: On the causeway, watch for a brief but heavy backup going eastbound, approaching 421. That does run better gradually getting onto the Cape Fear Memorial Bridge, though. There's also a very heavy backup on 421 northbound that begins right around the Battleship North Carolina and takes you toward the Isabel Holmes Bridge.
17: 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The Wave.
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20: A warning to Iran ahead of a deal signing Friday. I'm Dave Anthony, Fox News.
21: It's a memorandum of understanding, and if I don't like it, we'll go back to shooting at them, dropping bombs on their head.
20: President Trump at the G7 summit this morning again touts the deal will prevent Iran from building nuclear weapons, setting up more negotiations, while also reopening the Strait of Hormuz fully for oil and other shipping.
21: The stock market has gone through the roof and oil has come tumbling down.
20: Fox's Peter Ducey reports from the summit.
22: Here in France, President Trump is speaking directly to the many, many critics of this memorandum of understanding, basically telling them that he had to do something to stop the economic damage.
21: The strait would never open because they don't like floating billion-dollar ships up and down a strait with their rockets flying over them and mines all over the place.
22: And the biggest issue that people seem to have with this Iran agreement is giving them access to a $300 billion $1 billion reconstruction fund. He won't be handing the regime a big check or even a dime.
20: Another potential conflict for the deal and concern, Iran's demand Israel stop attacking Iran-based and backed Hezbollah militants.
1: There are reports out of southern Lebanon of renewed Israeli airstrikes against Hezbollah. This is an important point to remember because just last night, the military command in Iran threatened to bomb Israel if they continue strikes against Hezbollah in Lebanon.
20: Fox's Trey Yingston, Tel Aviv. A fiery crash late last night on a highway in Laredo, Texas. A small plane came down on the road hitting a car. One of the six people on the flight was killed, but five others were rescued.
2: Dramatic video shows bystanders and first responders rushing to help passengers out as flames tear through this aircraft. They propped open the door and two men were seen climbing out. The victims were then rushed to the hospital.
20: Fox's Carly Shimkus. An update to the economy. We shot more last month. Retail sales rose more than expected from April, up 0.9%. 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
20: Three Republicans President Trump endorsed for Senate all won primaries or runoffs. In Oklahoma, Congressman Kevin Hern won. Doesn't know his Democratic opponent yet, though, for an open Senate seat. Neither Nikhila Jasmine Thomas and Jim Priest. They got neither 50% of the vote in their primary, so they'll be in an August runoff. In Alabama's Senate race, Trump-backed Barry Moore won and will face Democrat Everett West. The Trump-backed Senate candidate also won in Georgia, but voters went against the president there in the governor's race.
2: President's 11th hour pick, Republican Congressman Mike Collins. He defeats former college football coach Derek Dooley. Dooley was endorsed by outgoing Governor Brian Kemp. Collins will go on to battle incumbent Democratic Senator John Ossoff. President Trump reacting with, quote, so happy for highly respected Congressman Mike Collins. I'll be doing big Trump rallies for Mike in Georgia. Now, in the state's Republican runoff for governor, Lieutenant Governor Burt Jones leaned heavily on being the Trump-backed candidate, but billionaire healthcare executive Rick Jackson, he spent heavily, and he's going to face off against Keisha Lance Bottoms in November.
20: Fox's Alexandria Hoff. Two people are dead in California after being swept out to sea while napping on rocks at a beach in the San Francisco Bay Area. They were rescued but died later. Now an update on the Americans put in quarantine after being taken off that cruise ship stricken by a hantavirus outbreak. Many have been allowed to leave, but one woman says she feels like a hostage.
25: Health and Human Services Secretary Robert F. Kennedy Jr. is overruling a federal medical review and keeping Angela Perryman at a quarantine facility in Nebraska. It's been 5 weeks since she left a cruise ship in the South Atlantic following a hantavirus outbreak that killed three. She's shown no symptoms and had been cleared to leave confinement, but Kennedy intervened. An HHS spokesperson said the extended isolation was necessary to ensure her safety, adding Perryman's home state of Florida is not complying with federal monitoring conditions.
20: That's Tom Graham. I'm Dave Anthony, and this is Fox
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28: Good Wednesday to you. Your first alert forecast for today offers some fleeting showers and spots, otherwise partial clearing and turning warmer with highs ranging through the 80s to around 90. Tonight into tomorrow, fair and steamy is the call with lows in the 70s and highs in the 90s, and a shower and storm chance reemerges on Friday. From the First Alert Forecast Center, I'm WECT Chief Meteorologist Gannon Medwick.
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8: Bom, bom, ba-dum, bom, bom, ba-dum, bom, bom, ba-dum. Also, I want to get into this a little bit later on, but here's a good headline for you. There was in Chicago, Illinois, there was a cross burning, you know, like the Democrats with the KKK. And became a big story in Chicago in the local news because there's a cross burning in 2026. And, you know, they're building the Obama, whatever that is, the Chernobyl Center. And it's a big deal because don't you know who he is? All that stuff. And there's a cross burning. A man has been arrested. A man has been arrested in the cross burning in Chicago. And you'll be shocked, I know, shocked to learn. The man arrested, first of all, is an Asian man. He's an Asian man. And he's a left-wing Asian man. He's left with, this is shocking, right? Burning the cross at Chicago and all that. And he says, because, you know, he's been arrested and he's a left-wing Asian man. And he says that he burned the cross in Chicago as an anti-Trump protest because Trump derangement syndrome is very real. And the Democrat Party membership has its privileges. You get free antipsychotic drugs.
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12: Good Wednesday to you. Your first alert forecast for today offers some fleeting showers in spots, otherwise partial clearing and turning warmer with highs ranging through the 80s to around 90. Tonight into tomorrow, fair and steamy is the call with lows in the 70s and highs in the 90s. And a shower and storm chance reemerges on Friday. From the First Alert Forecast Center, I'm WECT Chief Meteorologist Gannon Medway.
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17: A better life with Dr. Sanjay Gupta.
18: If you're caring for an aging parent, you may feel quite often that you're alone in what you're doing. But you're not, not by a long shot. According to a new report by the Pew Research Center, 10% of U.S. adults are caring for a parent over age 65. Millions more are caring for a spouse or partner 65 or older. Beyond the sheer numbers, this report, perhaps unsurprisingly, found a major difference in caregiver well-being between men and women. One psychologist we spoke to suggested thinking 5 years in the future and imagining where you are right now. Will you be glad you took something on, or regretful that you didn't? You also need to cut yourself some slack, he said, especially women. Don't try to shoulder all of the burden by yourself. You might need to ask for help before you burn out. You'll be so glad you did. I'm Dr. Sanjay Gupta, helping you live a better life.
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15: All right, and we are back. We have returned. Bob, I tell you, I'm going back and forth, Bob, and I said I can be critical of Israel. I think they're too socialistic. I think they've got this cradle-to-grave social welfare system, and they've got universal health care. It's like Obamacare, but I think it might be called Netanyahu care. I'm not sure what it's called. They're a little socialistic. I'm just not much of a Jew hater. I'm kind of a Jew lover. What are there, like 16 million Jews on planet Earth? About the population of the New York metropolitan area on the planet, and I tell you, they do up the Jews. I don't want to stereotype, but they've done all kinds of great and amazing things. And haven't they? They've not been belligerents, and they're not warmongers. They just like to live in peace. And you live Jews next to Muslims, next to Christians, next to atheists,
3: from
15: and,
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15: and gay
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15: pride
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16: We'll hear soon from President Trump. I'm Dave Anthony, Fox News, at a news conference wrapping up his trip to the G7 summit in France with a big focus on the U.S.-Iran agreement that'll be signed Friday.
17: They will never have a nuclear weapon, so that's very, very strong. It's a very strong deal.
16: The president also warning Iran again earlier this morning if they don't behave.
17: We'll go right back to dropping bombs right smack in the middle of their head.
16: The president also insists as Iran gets sanctions relief, the U.S. will not be part of any fund investing in Iran.
18: Without the text of the deal, it's difficult to confirm specific lines items. Now, White House officials say some of the texts that are circulating in recent documents are not accurate. Reports do indicate the deal includes the resumption of traffic in the Strait of Hormuz, the lifting of the U.S. naval blockade on Iran, and Iran entering into a 60-day period of negotiation surrounding their nuclear program.
16: Fox's Trey Yingston, Tel Aviv. Another focus at the summit, Ukraine, with G7 world leaders pledging more military and economic support in the battle against Russia.
19: Canadian Prime Minister Mark Carney says the United States government has performed a pivot. He told reporters at the G7 summit in France that President Trump and his team have a more realistic view towards the war in Ukraine. In a joint statement, G7 leaders from the world's wealthy democracies say they stand united to support Ukraine.
16: Fox. This is Jonathan Savage. Five people are hospitalized in Texas after the plane they were in crashed late last night on a highway in Laredo. Drivers got out of their cars to help rescue them from the plane that was on fire. One person was killed. Off the Texas coast, Arthur may be born today. If so, it'll be the first tropical storm of the season in the Atlantic.
20: It's going to bring a lot of moisture. So even as it weakens, we're going to be talking about heavy rain from portions of Louisiana stretching across the Florida Gulf Coast up into Alabama, 5 to 10 inches. Isolated areas getting up to 15 inches or more. Flooding will be a major concern Wednesday, Thursday into Friday.
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16: In touting that deal with Iran to end the conflict, President Trump also said today at the G7 summit in France, the financial reaction is very strong.
17: The market has gone wild and oil has come tumbling down.
16: Well, let's check the numbers where they are now. The Dow is rising again. It is up 213 points, hitting a new all-time high, over 52,000. The NASDAQ is down, though. It's now moving lower, off by 26 points. The S&P 500 is losing a fraction of a point. Oil, after big drops in recent days, is rising more than 1%. WTI back over 77 bucks a barrel. At the gas pump, though, another two-penny decline. AAA's national average for regular, 402 per gallon, 54 cents less than the peak of the price surge in the Iran conflict last month. We got an update to the economy this morning.
24: Retail sales were stronger than expected in May, up 0.9%. It's a sign that consumers remain resilient in the face of rising inflation. Americans were dealing with high gas prices last month, though prices moderated from April levels. Excluding sales at gas stations, retail sales in May rose 0.7%. Sales at clothing and accessories stores rose 0.3%, and online sales were up 1.5%. For the year ending in May, retail sales increased 6.9%. Tax refunds contributed to support spending last month. Ginny Coselda, Fox News.
16: The Federal Reserve is taking all this into account, meeting a second day assessing the economy, but no interest rate cuts expected this afternoon. A soccer icon takes the spotlight at the World Cup.
0: Leo Messi!
16: He scored all three Argentina goals in the shutout win over Algeria on Fox. Messi now has a record-tying 16 career World Cup goals. Another star has 14. Kylian Mbappe scored twice, leading France over Senegal.
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5: Good Wednesday to you. Your first alert forecast for today offers some fleeting showers in spots, otherwise partial clearing and turning warmer with highs ranging through the 80s to around 90. Tonight into tomorrow, fair and steamy is the call with lows in the 70s and highs in the 90s, and a shower and storm chance reemerges on Friday. From the First Alert Forecast Center, I'm WECT Chief Meteorologist Gannon Medwick.
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0: And we have returned. Let's go to the telephones, Michael. Let's go to Doug, calling from Clifton, Virginia. Douglas, you're on the Chris Plant Show.
1: Well, I'll tell you, Chris, as difficult as it was for me to listen to Bob, it is very instructive to hear him out, because he's espousing anti-Semitism. Arguments you'd hear from liberals, Democrats, and other useful idiots. And as Reagan said, it's not that they don't know anything. It's just that so much of what they know is wrong.
0: Right.
1: And the fact is, he's talking about half-truths when he's saying, oh, Israel attacks other people. It's a half-truth without context. It's an attack in response to a prior aggression. Or he's saying things that are completely illegitimate and false. I mean, he's talking right out of the Protocols of Zion. And if you were going to argue with him, which is what he tried to do, he started the conversation with you talking about Trump and the Iran deal and quickly pivoted to the Israel and Jews are the fault of everything in the world. Mm-hmm. You know, as you would say, arguing with a liberal is like chasing a squirrel around your backyard.
0: Well, I got to tell you, a friend of mine listening in Sweden actually texted me and said, you know, the old adage, which I should have mentioned when I was talking about, if the surrounding neighbors, the Arabs, laid down their arms surrounding Israel, there would be peace. If Israel laid down their arms, there would be genocide. And that tells you about everything you need to know, or it should.
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6: Good Wednesday to you. Your first alert forecast for today offers some fleeting showers in spots, otherwise partial clearing and turning warmer with highs ranging through the 80s to around 90. Tonight into tomorrow, fair and steamy is the call, with lows in the 70s and highs in the 90s, and a shower and storm chance reemerges on Friday. From the First Alert Forecast Center, I'm WECT Chief Meteorologist Gannon Medwick.
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15: All right, and as I said, one final mailbag question for today, Wednesday mailbag day. Wonderful, wonderful. Harrison, our final question today, with the final query. It's a query. Harrison says, can you devote a segment slash hour as to why Democrats are so miserable and bitter? Huh. Let me think about that. Yeah, I think I can do that. Yeah. Get Democrats to call in and tell us why they hate themselves, their neighbors, their country. Then get a psychiatrist to break down their mental disorders.

0: good. And I like the report. I like that we have, isn't it nice to have a correspondent on the inside? Senator Tuberville, Coach Tuberville. Yep. It's going crazy here. Everybody's going crazy because they're upset that the president's agenda is the thing the American people want. You know, there's a lot of ways to look at this, but one of them, just candidly, and I know you're feeling it, is just utter disappointment in the Republican conference inside of the United States Senate. Not everybody. We have our Senator Tubervilles there. Those guys are doing good. Senator Mike Lee is wonderful. Guy's a fighter. He was calling out John Thune last night. He was doing it in his own kind way, you know, where he's not like, he's not tearing John Thune up, but he was straight up calling him out last night after that Fox News appearance. Mike Lee said, nuking the filibuster is not the only option for passing the Save America Act. There are other ways to break a filibuster that involve neither nuking it nor 60 votes. They all involve exhausting the obstructing senators by making them speak. We haven't done that. We should now. Look, he's being kind and insistent. He goes on. He said, by the way, Thune, he used the pronoun, neglected to mention that the House passed version of the Save America Act, which everyone in the Senate understands is the only one that is potentially viable, and the one I'm pushing, has the support of a simple majority within the conference. The bill he mentioned as having only 48 votes is a different bill entirely. So here's Mike Lee. Once again, and I know this drives people crazy, but Mike Lee should not be on the receiving end of your ire. And he put out a video this week where he was like, guys, like, stop attacking me. I'm fighting for you. He is. Mike Lee is the sponsor of the legislation. Mike Lee wrote the Save America Act. The whole reason we have this legislation in the Senate is Mike Lee, in the House is Chip Roy. They deserve credit for this. I'm on Team Mike Lee. I love what he's done here. And I love that he keeps giving us updates on what's going on the inside. You think Mike Lee wants to replace John Thune? Of course. Now, I haven't heard from Mike Lee. I'm not going to put words into his mouth, but come on now. You know what's going on. But he's trying to do it. He's trying to do it, too. President Trump specializes in it, juggling chainsaws. Heck, President Trump hasn't demanded John Thune switch out jobs yet. Why is that? There's a tactical move afoot. Keep your eyes open for it. But we need election integrity. More ahead.
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5: Cape Fear weather from the Cumulus Media Weather Center.
6: For the rest of today, partial clearing with highs in the 80s to near 90. Tonight, fair and mild with lows mainly in the middle 70s. Thursday, hot sunshine with heat index values reaching into the triple digits in the afternoon in most places. And be alerted to the overnight Thursday night, part of Friday, for scattered showers and locally heavy storms possible. From the First Alert Forecast Center, I'm WECT Chief Meteorologist Gannon Medwick.
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14: You ever wake up in the middle of the night or maybe first thing in the morning and notice drool on your pillow? Unless you're sleeping next to someone who hasn't already seen all your good, bad, and ugly, it's probably not that big a deal and not anything to worry about unless it's something that just started happening recently. When people drool at night, it's often because of a stuffy nose, acid reflux, or being a mouth breather. People who sleep on their stomach or side are more likely to drool than someone who sleeps on their back. But in some cases, drooling at night can be a warning sign of something more serious, like dental issues, sleep apnea, or even early symptoms of Parkinson's disease. If you're at all concerned about this, the best place to start is with an ENT doctor, an ears, nose, and throat doctor. They can recommend a sleep study to possibly get some answers. I'm Dr. Sanjay Gupta, helping you live a better life.
15: Dollars.

0: we got a lot coming up. All things Simple Man. Bill O'Reilly will join us today. We'll get his take on all this. Also, we'll check in with Governor Greg Abbott. I mean, the migration into Texas is insane. We'll get his take on six gender Tellerico and God is non-binary Tellerico. Why do Democrats have so much hope on that guy? Straight ahead.
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3: For the rest of today, partial clearing with highs in the 80s to near 90. Tonight, fair and mild with lows mainly in the middle 70s. Thursday, hot sunshine with heat index values reaching into the triple digits in the afternoon in most places. And be alerted to the overnight Thursday night, part of Friday, for scattered showers and locally heavy storms possible from the First Alert Forecast Center. I'm WECT Chief Meteorologist Gannon Medway.
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6: Watch out for the accident. It's on Wooster Street. It's going westbound at 3rd Street, causing bumper-to-bumper traffic. It's very heavy from at least 16th Street trying to get around it. 3rd Street is a little slow in both directions as well. Britt Dixon, right now traffic.
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8: I don't know how they're going to win, but they're going to win. They have to be better in certain areas. 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

0: continue to wind down for your Wednesday night. Overall, look for partly cloudy skies, muggy mid-70s for overnight lows, partly cloudy with a stray shower or storm possible, but it'll be all about temperatures, lower and middle 90s for highs, heat index values in the triple digits. Rain and storm chances tick up Thursday night into early Friday. It's a first alert weather day as remnant moisture left over from the tropics will move our way. From the WECT First Alert Forecast Center, I'm Gabe Ross.
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0: in and hosting this show. I think that's confirmed, Governor. I'm looking forward. I know the audience would love to hear from you, and you get to interact with them directly.
1: I'm looking forward to it.
0: All right, Governor Greg Abbott, the great state of Texas. God bless Texas, sir. Thank you. Now, from America's Revolutionary War to Israel's fight for its survival currently, you know, we are nations that have had moments where we have been tested. Our courage, our morality, our moral clarity, our resolve, and thank God freedom endures. In October 1985, it was President Ronald Wilson Reagan who delivered these remarks about America's commitment to stand with Israel. He said, "In our talks, we paid special attention to two issues, our commitment to Israel's security and well-being, and our shared desire to move forward towards a just and lasting peace between Israel and all of its Arab neighbors. A strong, secure Israel is a shared interest." Well, it is today, if you have moral clarity. I know you have the lunatics out there, but I don't pay attention to them. But we're celebrating our 250th anniversary, and thank God we have partnered on this show with the International Fellowship of Christians and Jews. The amount of humanitarian assistance, the need for it, has never been greater as Iran and their proxies have targeted densely populated areas within Tel Aviv and other parts of the country. And that means there are so many displaced Israelis. They need food and water and shelter and clothing and medicines. They are providing all of it, but they can't do it without your help. They even have mobile medical clinics for the elderly that can't get to see a doctor. Whatever you can do to help our friends at the IFCJ as they fight for their survival, please go to their website. It's flagpinifcj.org. That's flagpinifcj, one word, .org. It'll send you a free U.S. Israeli flag pin. And thank you for your generosity.
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9: Watch out for the heavy backup heading toward the Cape Fear Memorial Bridge eastbound. That's crawling from Belleville after 133. And there's a heavy backup going outbound on Wooster Street toward 3rd Street. That takes you to the bridge as well. We're Dixon, right now traffic.
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14: Showers continue to wind down for your Wednesday night. Overall, look for partly cloudy skies. Muggy mid-70s for overnight lows. Partly cloudy with a stray shower or storm possible, but it'll be all about temperatures. Lower and middle 90s for highs. Heat index values in the triple digits. Rain and storm chances tick up Thursday night into early Friday. It's a first alert weather day as remnant moisture left over from the tropics will move our way. From the WECT First Alert Forecast Center,
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16: 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Just play the game one way. 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

0: executed as I speak. 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
7: Showers continue to wind down for your Wednesday night. Overall, look for partly cloudy skies, muggy mid-70s for overnight lows. Partly cloudy with a stray shower or storm possible, but it'll be all about temperatures. Lower and middle 90s for highs, heat index values in the triple digits. Rain and storm chances tick up Thursday night into early Friday. It's a first alert weather day as remnant moisture left over from the tropics will move our way. From the WECT First Alert Forecast Center, I'm Gabe Ross.
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9: Showers continue to wind down for your Wednesday night. Overall, look for partly cloudy skies, muggy mid-70s for overnight lows. Partly cloudy with a stray shower or storm possible, but it'll be all about temperatures. Lower and middle 90s for highs, heat index values in the triple digits. Rain and storm chances tick up Thursday night into early Friday. It's a first alert weather day as remnant moisture left over from the tropics will move our way. From the WECT First Alert Forecast Center, I'm Gabe Ross.
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